0: Fourth Lawn told to sprint into the press briefing room. ABC senior White House correspondent Selena Wang was outside preparing for a live shot.
1: So we were actually taping, getting ready for world news from the White House North Lawn when suddenly we heard what sounded like gunshots near the White House, dozens of them. We immediately got down, then we heard yelling for us to evacuate into the White House briefing room.
0: A lockdown at the White House has been lifted. President Trump was in the building at the time, spending the holiday weekend in Washington. As a major chemical leak in Orange County, California, is threatening to create an environmental disaster or even a massive explosion, more than 50,000 people have been asked to evacuate the area. Officials attempting to prevent a chemical tank explosion, which could morph into a massive fireball, and that could trigger a chain reaction. They're trying to cool that tank, but temperatures have been rising. This is ABC News. The next generation of weight loss drugs could be available as soon as next year. Retatrutide is showing promising results. That's according to new research published this week. Yuri Benajad from the ABC News Medical Unit.
2: Doctors are already concerned that some Americans are turning to knockoff versions in China, and that means they're unregulated. This could increase the risk of potentially the drugs being tainted, and that could lead to infection or even overdose. Now, these GLP-1 medications have shown not only to benefit weight loss, but also other health benefits. We're talking about things like heart disease and kidney disease, as well as sleep apnea. If this drug does gain approval, it would be in the coming years and would be especially beneficial to the heaviest patients, especially if they don't want to get surgery.
0: New details on the death of NASCAR legend Kyle Busch. The driver's family releasing a statement saying that he died from severe pneumonia that progressed into sepsis. The 41-year-old's sudden passing Thursday coming a day after he passed out in a racing simulator. Busch's death leaving the racing world in shock. He had been scheduled to drive in tomorrow's Coca-Cola 600. Dave Packer, ABC News.
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7: Here's a look at your weather forecast. We have showers and thunderstorms this afternoon. Our high today will be around 70 with a near 100% chance of rain. Tonight will be cloudy, showers likely, thunderstorms possible in the evening, then chance of showers after midnight, patchy fog in the evening, then fog after midnight. The low tonight will be in the upper 50s with a 70% chance of rain. Looking ahead to Sunday, partly sunny, patchy fog in the morning, then showers and thunderstorms in the afternoon. The high Sunday will be in the mid-70s with a 90% chance of rain. That's the weather.
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9: 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They'll have from the

0: Keith Urban and Miranda Lambert. We were us on Your Real Country Saturday. My name is Al Farbell. Here's a strange difference between men and women when it comes to politics. A 35-year study revealed that high IQ men are much less likely to be conservative than average IQ men. The same is not true for high IQ women, however. More of your favorite real country songs are coming up right around the corner for you from Charlie Pride in Kalijah, Alabama, going down that Tennessee River, and more on the way. 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

0: George Bird, and it won't be long on your Real Country Saturday. My name is Al Farber. It won't be long until you touch your mustache, if you have one. Because you know what guys do with their mustaches? They touch them a lot. The average man with a stash touches it 760 times every day. 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
6: Here's a look at your weather forecast. We have showers and thunderstorms this afternoon. Our high today will be around 70 with a near 100% chance of rain. Tonight will be cloudy, showers likely, thunderstorms possible in the evening, then chance of showers after midnight, patchy fog in the evening, then fog after midnight. The low tonight will be in the upper 50s with a 70% chance of rain. Looking ahead to Sunday, partly sunny, patchy fog in the morning, then showers and thunderstorms in the afternoon. The high Sunday will be in the mid-70s with a 90% chance of rain. That's the weather.
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They grab his feet, smack him till he cries. He goes home the next afternoon. Before you know it, he's off to school, and then he graduates in May.

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1: ABC News, I'm Dave Packer. A shooter dead after opening fire near the White House this evening. The Secret Service says a man approached a nearby Secret Service checkpoint, pulled a gun from his bag, and opened fire. This is how...
2: On qualifying only, so we treat it and we celebrate it as a race win. Again, that doesn't guarantee us to be up front throughout the race.
3: Pelot, who became the first Spaniard to win the 500 last year, also held the pole position for the 2023 race. That year, he finished fourth. At the Indianapolis Motor Speedway, Will Clark, ABC News.
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8: Here's a look at your weather forecast. We have showers and thunderstorms this afternoon. Our high today will be around 70 with a near 100% chance of rain. Tonight will be cloudy, showers likely, thunderstorms possible in the evening, then chance of showers after midnight, patchy fog in the evening, then fog after midnight. The low tonight will be in the upper 50s with a 70% chance of rain. Looking ahead to Sunday, partly sunny, patchy fog in the morning, then showers and thunderstorms in the afternoon. The high Sunday will be in the mid-70s with a 90% chance of rain. That's the weather.
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0: Blake Shelton, who are you when I'm not looking on your Real Country Saturday night? My name is Al Farben. We promise we're not lying to you, or are we? More than 80% of lies go undetected, and that's according to Psychology Today. 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
1: My, you're so good looking. 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
0: Blake Shelton, who are you when I'm not looking on your Real Country Saturday night? My name is Al Farben. We promise we're not lying to you, or are we? More than 80% of lies go undetected, and that's according to Psychology Today. 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Coming up from Tim McGraw, if you are reading this, Faith Hill, Wild One.

0: Love You, Miss You, Mean It. It's on Your Real Country Saturday nights. My name is Al Farbel. Have you ever heard of earthing? Earthing is the practice of putting your bare feet in direct contact with the ground. If you go barefoot outside for 20 minutes a day, researchers say it could help your body's aches and pains decrease. More of your favorite old country songs are coming up right around the corner for you from Chris Young, The Man I Want to Be, Merle Haggard. It's been a great afternoon. And more of your favorites are all coming up next right here on Real Country.
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4: Here's a look at your weather forecast. We have showers and thunderstorms this afternoon. Our high today will be around 70 with a near 100% chance of rain. Tonight will be cloudy, showers likely, thunderstorms possible in the evening, then chance of showers after midnight, patchy fog in the evening, then fog after midnight. The low tonight will be in the upper 50s with a 70% chance of rain. Looking ahead to Sunday, partly sunny, patchy fog in the morning, then showers and thunderstorms in the afternoon. The high Sunday will be in the mid-70s with a 90% chance of rain. That's the weather.

I've spent most all my life searching for that four-leaf clover, yet you ran with me, chasing my rainbows, honey.

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1: ABC News, I'm Dave Packer. The Secret Service says a suspect is dead and a bystander wounded after an exchange of gunfire near the White House tonight. The unidentified man allegedly walking up to a checkpoint in the area of 17th and Pennsylvania Avenue Northwest pulled guns from a bag and opened fire. The Secret Service said officers returned fire, striking the suspect, who was transported to an area hospital where he later died. President Trump saying that a deal to end the three-month war with Iran is, quote, largely negotiated and would include opening the Strait of Hormuz. Authorities are bracing tonight for the possibility that a damaged chemical tank in Southern California could leak or explode.
2: The crisis occurring at GKN Aerospace, which builds engines and landing gear for commercial and military aircraft. One of the tanks started leaking due to a broken valve, according to authorities. Firefighters and hazmat teams working around the clock to stop the leaking tank from exploding.
1: That's ABC's Jacqueline Lee in Garden Grove, California. This is ABC News. An overnight earthquake struck the island of Hawaii Friday night. It was a magnitude 6.0.
3: No tsunami was generated by the quake, which was on the western side of the island of Hawaii, known as the Big Island. The USGS saying the quake and at least one fairly sizable aftershock, there have been a few aftershocks, were not directly connected to volcanic activity on the island. The county of Hawaii's mayor says there have been rock slides. There is some damage to buildings. Residents reported violent shaking. Minor damage was reported at Kona Hospital. The power was knocked out to hundreds. Alex Stone, ABC News.
1: New details on the death of NASCAR legend Kyle Busch. The driver's family releasing a statement saying that he died from severe pneumonia that progressed into sepsis. The 41-year-old's sudden passing Thursday coming a day after he passed out in a racing simulator. Busch's death leaving the racing world in shock. He had been scheduled to drive in tomorrow's Coca-Cola 600 at Charlotte Motor Speedway. Dave Packer, ABC News.
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8: Here's a look at your weather forecast. We have showers and thunderstorms this afternoon. Our high today will be around 70 with a near 100% chance of rain. Tonight will be cloudy, showers likely, thunderstorms possible in the evening, then chance of showers after midnight, patchy fog in the evening, then fog after midnight. The low tonight will be in the upper 50s with a 70% chance of rain. Looking ahead to Sunday, partly sunny, patchy fog in the morning, then showers and thunderstorms in the afternoon. The high Sunday will be in the mid-70s with a 90% chance of rain. That's the weather.
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14: Breaker 19, this here's a rubber duck. You got a copy on me, Big Ben? Come on. Yeah, 10-4, Big Ben, for sure, for sure. By golly, it's clean, clear to Flagtown. Come on. Yeah, it's a big 10-4 there, Big Ben. Yeah, we definitely got the front door, good buddy. Mercy sakes alive, looks like we got us a convoy.
15: It was the dark of the moon on the 6th of June in a Kenworth pulling logs. Cab over Pete with a reefer on and a Jimmy hauling hogs. We is heading for Bear on I-10 about a mile out of Shaky Town. I says, Pigpen, this here's a rubber duck and I'm about to put the

0: Jason Aldean Whiskey Drink on Your Real Country Saturday night. My name is Al Farber. This is just in from Glamour. 32% of women keep a hidden stash of candy or food. I wonder what the percentage is for guys. More of your favorite Real Country songs are coming up right around the quarter away from Carrie Underwood, Jesus Take the Wheel, Colin Ray, My Kind of Girl, and more on the way. 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

0: D.G. Shepherd and the Last Cheater's Waltz on Real Country. My name is Al Farbel. Airlines are cracking down on seat squatting, warning passengers could be removed from flights. A growing trend known as seat squatting is prompting airlines to take a much tougher stance, with some warning that passengers who refuse to sit in their assigned seats could now face removal from the plane. The practice, where travelers take seats that are not theirs, often hoping that no one will challenge them, has become increasingly common and is now drawing attention from both airlines and frustrated passengers. More of your favorite Real Country songs are coming up right around the quarter for you from Brooks and Dunn and the Lost and Found. 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
2: For the forecast, we have showers and thunderstorms this afternoon. Our high today will be around 70 with a near 100% chance of rain. Tonight will be cloudy, showers likely, thunderstorms possible in the evening, then chance of showers after midnight, patchy fog in the evening, then fog after midnight. The low tonight will be in the upper 50s with a 70% chance of rain. Looking ahead to Sunday, partly sunny, patchy fog in the morning, then showers and thunderstorms in the afternoon. The high Sunday will be in the mid-70s with a 90% chance of rain. That's the weather.

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1: ABC News, I'm Dave Packer. The Secret Service says a suspect is dead and a bystander wounded after an exchange of gunfire near the White House tonight.
2: Medical local, EMS 6, engine 23, EMS 7, medic 1, respond for a shooting.
1: Broadcastify with the emergency dispatch. The man allegedly walking up to a checkpoint in the area of the Eisenhower Executive Office Building, pulling weapons from a bag and opening fire. President Trump today saying that a deal to end the three-month war with Iran is, quote, largely negotiated and would include opening the Strait of Hormuz. But two sources tell ABC News that Iran has not signed on to the deal yet, and there's no guarantee that they will sign. Orange County, California fears tonight of a potential chemical catastrophe. Emergency responders trying to prevent an explosion of chemical tanks. A state of emergency has been declared. More than 50,000 people have been asked to evacuate the area. Firefighters and hazmat teams working to neutralize the chemical. This is ABC News. The FIFA World Cup is just weeks away, with the United States hosting teams from around the globe, including the team from the Democratic Republic of Congo. While there,

0: a deadly Ebola outbreak. The team has been away playing in Europe for weeks, but as ABC foreign correspondent Marcus Moore tells us, the U.S. is still concerned.
1: U.S. citizens who've been to impacted countries in the region are now funneled to airports in Virginia and Atlanta for temperature checks and health screenings. No foreign visitors from the region are allowed, including U.S. green card holders. All of this is unfolding as the U.S. prepares to host the FIFA World Cup. The DRC's team, set for its first berth in 52 years, is expected to arrive in just a few weeks. The White House demanding that the team maintain a bubble in Europe where they are now for 21 days or risk being banned from entering the U.S.
0: New details on what took the life of Kyle Busch, the racing legend's family revealing he died from severe pneumonia that progressed into sepsis. Dave Packer, ABC News.
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6: Here's a look at your weather forecast. We have showers and thunderstorms this afternoon. Our high today will be around 70 with a near 100% chance of rain. Tonight will be cloudy, showers likely, thunderstorms possible in the evening, then chance of showers after midnight, patchy fog in the evening, then fog after midnight. The low tonight will be in the upper 50s with a 70% chance of rain. Looking ahead to Sunday, partly sunny, patchy fog in the morning, then showers and thunderstorms in the afternoon. The high Sunday will be in the mid-70s with a 90% chance of rain. That's the weather.
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0: Eddie Rabbit, Every Which Way But Loose on your Real Country Saturday night. My name is Al Farb with more of your favorites on the way from Ronnie Millsap and Little Big Town, Clint Black, and more next right here on Real Country.
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1: That's Jason Aldean right here in real country, where I think we're all still just shell-shocked over the death of Kyle Busch. Just incredible news the other day, and it's going to be a very different atmosphere at the Coca-Cola 600 as the NASCAR world is mourning one of its winningest drivers. 41 years old, seemed to be at the peak of his career and in great physical health, and then something tragic happens and he's gone. Folks, you just never know. So please keep his family in your prayers in the days ahead. Keep it here. We're going to get to some Charlie Daniels Band for you. That one's coming.
2: The U.S. Treasury quietly released its official financial report for 2025. It appears by its own numbers, the U.S. government seems insolvent. It's reported that the Treasury shows about $6 trillion in assets and over $47 trillion in liabilities. Add it all up, and it looks like the U.S. owes more than $130 trillion it doesn't have. 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It appears by its own numbers, the U.S. government seems insolvent. It's reported that the Treasury shows about $6 trillion in assets and over $47 trillion in liabilities. Add it all up, and it looks like the U.S. owes more than $130 trillion it doesn't have. 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

0: Mm-hmm. Brad Paisley, I'm going to miss her right here in Real Country. Hi there, I'm Tammy Lively. You know, I think of another Brad Paisley song this time of year because doctors say they are such a menace. Ticks. Don't forget, tick check, especially if you're going to spend any time at all in the woods this weekend.
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1: The U.S. Treasury quietly released its official financial report for 2025. It appears by its own numbers, the U.S. government seems insolvent. It's reported that the Treasury shows about $6 trillion in assets and over $47 trillion in liabilities. Add it all up, and it looks like the U.S. owes more than $130 trillion it doesn't have. 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

Now this is a Cottonmouth, a negatory on the cost of this machine there, Red Rider. You might say I went right up to the factory and picked it up. It's cheaper that way.

0: That's Johnny Cash, One Piece at a Time, right here in Real Country. I hope you get a take in a car show this weekend. It seems like the kickoff for car show season happens Memorial Day weekend. Keep it here. We've got Justin Moore coming up, and we're going to get to some Vince Gill before you know it.
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0: That's Vince Gill, Never Knew Lonely, right here in Real Country. I've had the opportunity to see him in concert many times, and that man will tell you that singing those sad songs has given him a pretty nice life.
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He's here for a good time. Alan Jackson right here in Real Country. Tim McGraw said the first time he heard this song, he knew he wanted to record it with his now wife, Faith Hill. They were just dating at the time. 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

0: Mel McDaniel right here in Real Country. Hey, listen, if you're doing a big cookout for Memorial Day, check out the new baked beans that Bush's Baked Beans are offering. They've got three limited edition flavors, the Rocket Pop, which I don't understand, Apple Pie Baked Beans, and Dill Pickle Baked Beans. I might have to try those.
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3: 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It appears by its own numbers, the U.S. government seems insolvent. 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

0: Roger Miller, King of the Road, right here in Real Country. My mom loved that song and would play it all the time while I tried to practice snapping my fingers. How you doing? I'm Tammy, and I've got a great movie recommendation for you. If you haven't seen Remarkably Bright Creatures yet, make sure you check that out. It's streaming on Netflix. Really, really great film. Keep it here. We've got more of your favorites coming.
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0: Boy, there's a lot of truth in that song. George Burge, It Won't Be Long, right here in Real Country. I'm Tammy Lively. Hey, how would you like to cut your house cleaning by 8 full days a year? You can by putting a mat at each entrance. Experts say that about 80% of the dirt on our floors is tracked in on our shoes, and the best commercial mats are the ones you want to get. They say an effective mat can reduce the cleaning time by 200 hours a year. I'm all for
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0: Factor. Hey, keep it here, folks. More of your favorites on the way. I see some Toby Keith. He's coming up.
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0: checkpoint, telling officers he was Jesus Christ. In Orange County, California, fears of a potential chemical catastrophe. Emergency responders trying to prevent an explosion of chemical tanks. ABC's Jack Lindley.
1: Several tanks that are holding thousands of gallons of a chemical. And if one of them blows up, they're concerned about a chain reaction, right? Like this massive explosion, mushroom cloud of chemicals that can result from this.
0: President Trump's Saturday saying that a deal to end the three-month war with Iran is, quote, largely negotiated and would include opening the Strait of Hormuz. But two sources tell ABC News that Iran has not signed on to the deal yet, and there's no guarantee they will sign.

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1: ABC News, I'm Dave Packer. A suspect is dead after the Secret Service says he opened fire at a checkpoint near the White House.
2: No.
1: Multiple officials tell ABC News the alleged suspect is a 21-year-old who was known to the Secret Service and tried to get past another

0: There's your Entertainer of the Year for the ACMs, Cody Johnson, and the painter right here in Real Country. Hey, don't forget, get that watermelon chilled. It is a staple of Memorial Day weekend. You know, not only is watermelon delicious, but there's also an extra benefit. It'll help keep you regular. I know. TMI.
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0: 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That's Ronnie Millsap right here in Real Country. I'm Tammy. What is your favorite summertime activity? You know, it doesn't have to be an expensive thing. You can go to the beach or the pool. Most people say that is one of their favorite things. Of course, one of mine is going to an ice cream parlor. Especially on Sunday. My favorite ice cream place has lemon custard on Sundays. Yummy.
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6: The U.S. Treasury quietly released its official financial report for 2025. It appears by its own numbers, the U.S. government seems insolvent. It's reported that the Treasury shows about $6 trillion in assets and over $47 trillion in liabilities. Add it all up, and it looks like the U.S. owes more than $130 trillion it doesn't have. 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

0: That's Tim McGraw. I like it. I love it. Hey, listen, it's time for me to get out of here. Folks, don't forget what Memorial Day weekend is about. We're remembering those who have given all. And there is an exact moment of remembrance tomorrow, 3 p.m. local time. That's when you're supposed to pause and remember those who have served this great nation.
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0: That is John Conley here on Real Country. Thanks for listening today. Tonight, it's the 52nd American Music Awards. Got a couple of country stars performing during the awards show, including Keith Urban, Riley Green, Darius Rucker, as part of Hootie and the Blowfish, will perform tonight. That's on CBS and Paramount Plus. 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
1: Well, good morning. It's 7 o'clock outside our studios here in Burnsville. It's now 61 degrees, and our forecast for today calls for partly sunny skies with areas of morning fog and a slight chance of showers this morning, with showers likely with thunderstorms for this afternoon and evening. Highs should reach around 70, with nighttime lows tonight dropping to the upper 50s. And showers are likely tomorrow for Memorial Day in the morning, then showers with thunderstorms for the afternoon and evening. Highs should reach the low 70s. 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
2: All right, if you have your Bibles, if you will, turn over to the book of Psalms, chapter 46. I know we've been studying Psalms in Sunday school, but I just have to go where the Lord leads me. I don't have an option in that. So, you just trust in Him, and I do. I trust that God has got us where we need to be this morning. But in Psalms chapter 46, verse number 1, Psalms 46, verse number 1, He says, God is our refuge and strength, a very present help in trouble. Therefore will not we fear, though the earth be removed, and though the mountains be carried into the midst of the sea, though the waters thereof roar and be troubled, though the mountains shake with the swelling thereof. Selah. Well, I mean, like we've said, you know, really the last 3 weeks have been kind of chaotic, kind of, really, there's some things that have been really sad. There have been some good moments. Been some great moments. You know, it's just been a kind of a roller coaster for the last 3 weeks. I mean, I think you'd agree with that, right? I mean, it's kind of been an up and down type of deal that we've had here in the last 3 weeks. But, you know, as I was looking at things and going through some things and then just praying and talking to God, I kind of had this thought, and this thought's been with me now, I guess, for a few days. And the thought is this, where do we go from here? I think it's a good question. Right? Where do we go from here? And you say, well, what do you mean, preacher? We just keep going and doing the same things we've been doing before the storm and whatnot. And I think to myself, really, is that what I want to do, is to keep doing the same things I did before the storm? Right? I think if anything, the storm should open our eyes as God's children to say, you know what, we probably ought to do a little bit more. We probably ought to get a little more involved. We probably ought to spend a little more time together. We probably ought to do a lot of other things that we hadn't been doing enough of, praying, studying our Bible, right? Doing a lot of things, witnessing to people, telling people about Jesus Christ. You say, well, I tell everyone every now and then. Well, we can step it up a little bit. Let's make it 2 a week instead of 1 a month, right? I mean, there's a lot of things that we can do. But then I think about this scripture as well. And as we think about those words, and I ask again the question, where do we go from here? And I answered the question when I was doing it, and I was studying and looking at this, and naturally my mind said to God. Where do we go from here? We go to God. Right? If I need direction and guidance in my life, and you need direction and guidance in your life, there's no greater source, there's no greater place for us to go than to God. Right? He has the answers we need. He has the help we need. Listen, and He can do all things. You know, our God is able. We know that. We've seen Him work. We've seen Him move. But then you look here at this scripture in Psalms 46 again. Look at what He says. The first thing He says here is this. God is our refuge. There's no doubt about it. Right? And when He says God is, David is saying without a doubt, He is for sure, for certain, my refuge. He is my safe place. He is the one that I can turn to. He's the one that I can call on, and I know He's going to hear me. Amen. Praise God, what a blessing it is to know that we have someone that's going to hear us when we call on His name. But He says there, God is our refuge and strength, a very present help in trouble. Listen, what does it mean? It means He's on the scene. right? I mean, all these things that have happened around here in the last 3 weeks, I don't think for a moment that God hasn't seen it. Don't think for a moment that God hasn't been involved. God has been involved. We've seen compassion like never before. In my lifetime, anyway, I've seen more compassion in the past 3 weeks than I've seen in my whole life. I've seen more loving thy neighbor as thyself in the last 3 weeks than I've ever seen in my whole life. Listen, you see, that's a good thing, right? There are some good things that come out of tragedy. There are some good things that come out of difficult moments or difficult times in our lives. Listen, if we only focus on the hard times or the bad things and whatnot, we'll never get the joy of the good things. But he says in this scripture something else. And this is where it kind of, I guess you say in these last few weeks, it gets a little personal here in the next couple of verses, right? He says there, therefore will not we fear, though the earth be removed, and though the mountain be carried into the midst of the sea. I think that really describes some of the scenarios that have went on around here in the last few weeks, right? I had to go to Marion yesterday morning to pick up a water heater and stuff to be able to get there at Mom and Dad's. And that's the first time I'd been down that way to see the landslide, you know, that had taken place on the mountain. And I mean, you could see, I mean, there was a good, probably, I guess, 30-yard section wide and probably 10 yards deep that just slid totally off the mountain, right? And I mean, it's amazing when you think about that and you're like, wow, that's just water that did that. Yes, it is. Water is a powerful thing, no doubt about it. But as he says there, though the earth be removed and though the mountains be carried into the midst of the sea, though the waters thereof roar and be troubled, Brother Johnny, I'd say when you looked out that night or that morning, I have no doubt that you thought the water was roaring. Listen, and that there was some significant problems there, as it says there, and troubled. I have no doubt. Listen, some of the pictures I've seen, listen, they wouldn't even be, they'd be classified too high to even be considered a rapid, right? I mean, because the water was so forceful, right? I think they said as the water went off the mountain and went into the Nolichucky down there as well, that the rate of the water was like 1.2 billion gallons per minute, right? Which was double, I think it was supposed to be like 10 times. Now, I don't know if that's true as far as the Niagara Falls, but they said it was equivalent to like 10 times the Niagara Falls. And I thought to myself, just imagine the amount of water, listen, that went from one place to the next, right? I mean, the raging water. But, you know, it's just like in our lives. You know, in our lives, we also have storms. We also have spiritual storms. And we have, you know, difficult times and difficult days. And you know, the one thing that I have found in my life, when I'm in those storms, if I'll hang on to God, if I'll get close to God and just keep trusting in Him, God always sees me through. I have no doubt that not only in my spiritual life, but also in my physical life, if I keep my trust in God and I keep my eyes fixed on Him, I listen, that no matter what comes up, He's going to see me through. Amen. Right? And I'm glad to know that. I'm glad to have that understanding and that knowledge. He goes a little further there, though. He says this, though the waters thereof roar and be troubled, though the mountains shake with the swelling thereof, Selah. It says, there is a river. He says, the streams whereof shall make glad the city of God, the holy place of the tabernacles of the Most High. Right? He's talking about spiritual rivers, spiritual places. Listen, in times of hardship, in times of heartache like this, the best thing for you and I to do, listen, is to be spiritual. Yeah. Right? I believe that wholeheartedly. Listen, if I focus on what I've lost, right? If I sit here today and I sit here and I think about my house, right? Most of you know the story behind my house. There's still a gaping hole in my house. I've still got a lot of issues with my house. But if I sit here and focus on it, I'm going to miss out on so much of what else God has done in my life. And I don't want to do that. I don't want to get focused on me, me, me, and me. Listen, mine will get fixed whenever the time's right. I'm not worried about it because I trust that God is able. I believe without a doubt that God can and that God will when the time is right. But I look at this scripture also, and we think about these spiritual rivers, right? These rivers of blessing and rivers really of goodness. And you know, God pours out His goodness on us every day. Even when the storm was happening, even when things were taking place and trees were crashing all around us, God still was pouring out His goodness on us. How do I know? Because I'm still here. Right? God blessed me to be able to, my wife, my daughter, my son. They were not hurt. They were not harmed. And they very well could have been. All of you are still here because God took care of you. The mercy of God is great. But he says on down there also, he says there, God is in the midst of her. She shall not be moved. God shall help her in that right early. And then he says there, the heathen raised, the kingdoms were moved. He uttered his voice and the earth melted. And it says there, the Lord of hosts is with us. The God of Jacob is our refuge. Salah. No doubt about it. Again, reminding us that God is with us. That God takes care of us, that God is always looking after us and meeting our needs. He also goes on there and he says this in verse 8, come, behold the works of the Lord, what desolations he hath made in the earth. He maketh wars to cease unto the end of the earth. He breaketh the bow and cutteth the spear in sunder. He burneth the chariot in the fire. Then you see verse 10, listen what he says, be still. Listen, be still and know that I am God. In the midst of the storm, you know what? Sometimes the best thing you can do is just be still. Amen. If you'll just be still, and listen, some people say, man, I just sit there and I just watched it. I just watched it. Mom and Dad even, as the water kept coming up closer and closer to the top level of their house, Dad's like, I watched it. He said, it's just unreal. He said, it's just unreal. But you know, even here in this, you know, in this moment, in that storm, not only the high waters and the winds and the trees, God tells us to be still and know. That's the key, isn't it? Be still, and in the next two words, and know. Praise God, you need to know not only here, but you need to know here. Right? You need to know here that He is God. Right? There's none like Him. There's none that can do what God can do. There's none that can change your life the way that God can change your life. There's none that can bless you in your life the way that God blesses you in your life. But he says there, be still and know that I am God. I will be exalted among the heathen. I will be exalted in the earth. I'm going to tell you something. In the last few weeks, I've heard the name God and the name Jesus mentioned more around me in communities and whatnot in the last 3 weeks than I've probably heard it in the last 5 years. So what are you saying, preacher? Let me tell you something. This storm didn't happen without God knowing about it. God knew about it. God knew everything that was going to happen. God knew the souls that were going to be gone, that were going to be lost during this storm. He knew the situations that were going to come up because of this storm. Look at what God says. Be still and know that I am God. I will be exalted among the heathen. I will be exalted in the earth. That is not a suggestion. That is not just a random thought. That is God saying that He will be exalted. He will be lifted up in this earth. One way or the other, whatever must happen in your life or my life or on this earth, God is going to be exalted. Amen. He's going to be lifted up. But you know what? He deserves to be lifted up. Amen. He deserves to be exalted. Why, preacher? Look at all the pain and the misery that's come with this thing. But man alive, look at the fact that God sent His Son, Jesus Christ, to die on that cross for you and me and all mankind. And praise God, He rose again the third day to give us new hope and give us life. What a blessing. If I fixate myself on the bad things, I miss out on so many good things. He says there at the last verse, He says, the Lord of hosts is with us. The God of Jacob, again, is our refuge. Salah. What a blessing, right? When you think about that. I'm just going to flip over real quick here in Psalms. Stay there for just a moment. 112. Psalms 112. Excuse me. Verse number 1. 112, verse number 1. The Word of God says this. Praise ye the Lord. Says, blessed is the man that feareth the Lord, that delighteth greatly in His commandments. Praise God. Listen, every day of our lives, we ought to look to praise God. It's amazing how many people only want to praise God when things are going great. Man, things were going so well. We had all these things, and things were just rolling. And man, we were just doing so good in this world. And then, boom, all of a sudden, listen, like somebody dropped a big bomb on this place. Now what are we supposed to do? Now what are we going to do? How are we going to make it? How are we going to do that? You're going to trust in God. You were trusting in God before the storm. Why in the world would you change course now? Listen, you ought to trust in God after the storm. Right? But he says there, even in that scripture as well, it says there, his seed shall be mighty upon earth. The generation, it says there, of the upright shall be blessed. Praise God. I can truly say without a doubt today, in my life and you in your life, we've been blessed. We have been blessed. There is no doubt about it. He goes on even as well, and he says, wealth and riches shall be in his house, and his righteousness endureth forever. Unto the upright there ariseth light in the darkness. What a blessing. Right? I try and be as nice as I can. I ain't wanting to pick on Miss Rosie. I know she's the one person in here right now that's still dealing with no power. Amen. Right? And she was talking about how they set two new poles, I think, yesterday. And I said, well, maybe you can see a little light at the end of the tunnel now. Right? Gives you a little glimmer of hope that, hey, maybe by today, they can get this thing straightened out and get a little power here. Right? And therefore, at night, you know, when you think about that darkness, you know, it's funny, isn't it, when you go home, you normally have street lights. Most of us in here have a street light somewhere close to our house. I imagine you do anyway. But you think about, you go home and there's no light. It's dark. Right? If the moon ain't out, man, it's really dark. So you go home and there's darkness. But now, as you go home, right, at my house even, I've got this street light. I don't know what they put in that thing, but man, it lights up the whole wind of the world down there. And before, when the power was out, I'd drive in, and you couldn't see your hand in front of your face. It's that dark. And then now I get up to the top of the hill, and I'm like, yep, light's on. Yeah. There's something about light, isn't there? See, in this storm that we've had, there's a lot of people that are still in darkness. Yeah. There's a lot of people that still don't know God. Yeah. And you're the light. Do you understand that? He says that we are the children of light. Isn't that who we are? Well, if I'm a child, if we are children of light, then that means we ought to be light. We ought to be an example. We ought to shine and let people see Jesus Christ in us so that they themselves can also come to know Him and have a relationship with Him. So during this time of darkness, let us be that light. He says there, He is gracious and full of compassion and righteous. A good man showeth favor and lendeth. He will guide his affairs with discretion. Surely he shall not be moved forever. The righteous shall be in everlasting remembrance. He says in verse 7 something else. I like this verse. He says, he shall not be afraid of evil tidings. His heart is fixed. Listen. His heart is fixed. Trusting in the Lord. Praise God. I hope your heart was fixed before the storm. If it's not, I hope and pray it's fixed now. I hope now, if nothing else, that we all have got a better understanding, a better grasp of just how good and wonderful God is. Be fixed on God. What a blessing. He then says there, his heart is established. He shall not be afraid until he see his desire upon his enemies. He hath dispersed. He hath given to the poor. His righteousness endureth forever. His horn shall be exalted with honor. It says, the wicked shall see it and be grieved. He shall gnash with his teeth and melt away. The desire of the wicked shall perish. Right? And we know that. Listen, this wicked world we live in, and it is, listen, it's a wicked world. Right? There's no sugarcoating it. Oh, no, this is a great world. Everybody in this world is so good and so wonderful and so pure. That's not true, and you know it. There's still wickedness in this world. There's still evil in this world. But we also know the Word of God tells us and teaches us that in order to overcome evil, right, you must do good. Right? You don't overcome evil with evil. You overcome evil with good. Kindness. You've heard the old saying, kill them with kindness. Oh, well, they talk about me all the time. They say negative things. They're mean. They're cruel. They're hard. Kill them with kindness. Right? Eventually, they'll either go away or you all will become friends. That's the truth. They're not going to stick around long if that's who they want to be. Right? Kill them with kindness. Be kind one to another. Love one another. Right? Look out for one another. You know, I believe, if anything, that this thing has taught us, it's the fact that, you know, we talk about sometimes, you know, being our brother's keeper. Yeah. I'm not talking about getting in your brother's business. I'm not talking about getting in their personal affairs, but we ought to look out for one another. Yeah. We ought to try and help one another. Yeah. Right? Why? Because it shows love. What would God do? God would show love. Yeah. Huh? In Jesus' life and his ministry, what did Jesus do? He always helped people. Always. He never turned anyone away that they brought to him. He reached out. He helped. You say, well, I can't heal nobody. I can't do nothing like that. No, you can't. But man alive, you know who can. Yes. Call getting in your brother's business. I'm not talking about getting in their personal affairs, but we ought to look out for one another. We ought to try and help one another. Right? Why? Because it shows love. What would God do? God would show love. Huh? In Jesus' life and his ministry, what did Jesus do? He always helped people. Always. He never turned anyone away that they brought to him. He reached out. He helped. You say, well, I can't heal nobody. I can't do nothing like that. No, you can't. But man alive, you know who can. Yes. Call him. God would show love. Huh? In Jesus' life and his ministry, what did Jesus do? He always helped people. Always. He never turned anyone away that they brought to him. He reached out. He helped. You say, well, I can't heal nobody. I can't do nothing like that. No, you can't. But man alive, you know who can. Yes. Call on him. Pray with him. Right? Share the gospel with him.

0: with them. It may be that that's what turns their lives around. That's what heals them, makes them whole. There's been many times in your life and mine, where he's been with us. What do you mean, preacher? Listen, I mean it this way. In your life and mine, he's with us every day. Every day. 24 hours a day. 7 days a week. But you know the beautiful thing about God? The Bible tells us he never slumbers and he never sleeps. Praise God, he's always alert. He's always awake. You need him, call on him.
1: Yes.
0: Right? You need someone to talk to, man alive. Cry out to God.
1: Yes.
0: He'll hear your cry.
1: Yes, he will.
0: He'll hear your cry. What a blessing it is to have that relationship, to know him. Right? And to not only know him, but the fact that he knows us.
1: Amen.
0: Right? I don't want to just know of Jesus. I don't want to just have people to know of Jesus. I want them to know Jesus.
1: Yeah.
0: Right? I know of a lot of things. Right? I've heard of a lot of things in my life. That don't mean I know anything about them.
1: Yeah.
0: Right? People have heard about Jesus many times down through the years. They have heard about God many times down through the years. I don't want them just to hear about him. I want them to know him.
1: Yeah.
0: I want them to have a relationship with him. Why? Because it's the best thing that's ever happened to you or me or anyone else in this world. Knowing Jesus, man, it changes things, doesn't it? Romans chapter 8, verse 28 also says this, and we know that all things, we know that all things work together for good. Think about it. All things, the storm, the Bible says,

0: down through the years. I don't want them just to hear about him. I want them to know him. I want them to have a relationship with him. Why? Because it's the best thing that's ever happened to you or me or anyone else in this world. Knowing Jesus, man, it changes things, doesn't it? Romans chapter 8, verse 28 also says this, and we know that all things, listen, we know that all things work together for good. Think about it. All things, the storm, the Bible says you or me or anyone else in this world. Knowing Jesus, man, it changes things, doesn't it? Romans chapter 8, verse 28 also says this, and we know that all things, listen, we know that all things work together for good. Think about it. All things, the storm, the Bible says all. Right? Deaths, loss of lives, the Bible says all. You'll be like, wow, time changes. Time flies. You know, but there were memories in there, obviously, that she wanted to hang on to. Right? And then I found a few things even in there as well that I were like, well, that's pretty cool. I'd like to keep that. Right? I'd like to keep that. But see, that's the thing. You know, when we think about even in difficult times, and us raking that mud off certain things, there was still some good. Miss Rosie, it brought back so many good memories for me as a kid. Some of the things I found some baseball patches, some plaques, little trophies that she had hung on to that I had whenever I was, I mean, I'm talking like sixth grade. Yeah. Right? I mean, there's no reason in the world for her to keep those things. I mean, I'm a grown man, nearly 50 year old. Listen, but she wanted to hang on to them. Right? Because they meant something to her. But we as God's children, the one thing we need to do is we need to hang on to Him. Amen. Right? Don't get me wrong. It's never fun losing things in life, right? Because of water or damage or something happens or whatnot. It's never fun. I'm not talking about people. I'm just talking about things in our lives that we've accumulated down through the years. It's never fun. Right? And so, but I think about the fact that even though we may lose some of those things, we've still got God. And you know, if we've got Jesus Christ, we've got everything. There's nothing better than that. Nothing better at all than knowing Him and having a relationship with Him. I'm reminded even, as you think about, you know, let's just think for just a moment about a man named Job. You know, there was a man, I asked you in the beginning, where do we go from here? You know, as you well know the story as well, no doubt about it, Job's wife told him, curse God and die. Yeah. Yeah. Job, you lost everything. There you are serving God. There you are praying. You're even praying for our children. Now, you're doing all these things, and now you lost them all. Yeah. Right? And his wife says, curse God and die. Yeah. And Job, in a nutshell, and I paraphrase it, but Job simply is saying, you know what? Should we only have good things at the hands of God? Right? Listen, as God's children, we're going to suffer. As God's children, we're going to go through some times. We're going to go through some things. But Job said, I still love God. Right? I still love God. Even though the boils were all over his body. Right? And he was taking and scraping those things off. How miserable, how painful that must have been. But he never cursed God. He maintained his faith. Listen, in this whole thing, you know, there's a world of people out there saying, Johnny mentioned it this morning again. Oh, you live in the Bible Belt. You're always talking about God. You're always talking about how good God is. Why would God let such a thing happen? There where you're at. Listen, who am I, first off, to question God? He's the Creator. I'm just part of the creation. My job is not really, listen, my job is not to ask why. My job is simply to trust and obey. And when I do that, man alive, God makes it where it's beautiful. Even the tragedies, even the storms, even the hard.
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3: Heavenly Father, we come on this Lord's Day. This is the day that you have made. This is a time that you have given us to preach the word. This is a time that is given unto us to honor God and to glorify.

0: 714.
1: Heavenly Father, we come on this Lord's Day. This is the day that you have made. This is a time that you have given us to preach the word. This is a time that is given unto us to honor God and to glorify.
0: 28714.
1: Heavenly Father, we come on this Lord's Day. This is the day that you have made. This is a time that you have given us to preach the word. This is a time that is given unto us to honor God and to glorify the Lord, to be a witness and a worker in the field, in the house, wherever we're at, that we're actions of faith and a walk of faith. And so help, Father, that the church of God may walk pleasing unto God as a light in this world, that we may honor you and glorify you and lift you up, that others may see our good works and glorify our Father which is in heaven. In Jesus' name I pray, amen. This is Kenneth Forbes, the pastor at Blue Rock, and my, it's good to come to you by the means of radio one more time to just give you a portion of the Word of God, that the Word of God might be before people, that it might be to honor people, or honor the Lord and glorify the Lord, that we might just be a help to somebody. And I trust that it will be. And what is really the help that is in a person? It's not in me. What really helps a person when they grasp what the Scripture says, and when the Word of God is in your heart as the very Word of God, and heaven and earth shall pass away, but my word shall never pass away. It's an eternal word. It's a holy word. It's a convicting word. It's a converting word unto people. So may we take him at his word. Now let me remind you of this. I don't do this often, but we have our church services at Blue Rock Church every Wednesday evening at 7. And then we have our Sunday morning services. Sunday school starts at 10 and then preaching at 11. We want to give you an invitation to come and be with us as visitors, or that is, if you have a church is called off and you'd like to come be with us, we'd welcome you. And then you can go back to your church. But also, maybe you're looking for a church and we'd like to invite you to come and be with us. Now, we've been looking in the book of Romans, and we're up to chapter 3 and verse 9. But let me remind you of some things about this. And there's a question asked in these first 8 verses. What advantage hath the Jew? Now, we got to go back to Paul was writing to the Jews. And he's saying this. He's saying, what is the advantage of the Jews? And we look at this and we see that what's the profit? He's going to say later. But he says, what's the advantage? What's the advantage of circumcision? And then he says this much every way. Now, the advantage is that we have an unchanged faith of God. Not our faith, but God. God has said and will not change his mind or his direction. So we have that unchanged. He's the God of eternity, and he said, I change not. So we find that we have an unchanging word of God. God's word is forever settled in heaven. Then we have an unchanging righteousness of God. God is righteous. He does right, always goes in the right direction. And so we have an unchanging righteousness of God. Then we note this, that we have an unchanging judgment of God. God's judgment is not changed. God is no respecter of persons. That is, a preacher fares no better than a layman, than even a, a person who considers themselves very insignificant in the church.

God is of no respecter of persons. And we have an unchanging truth of God. God gives us all of these things. And these are all advantages to those that have heard the gospel, such as the Jews. And in this days, those that have grown up in church, it's a great advantage to them. Now, we're looking at this morning, and we see this in starting in verse 9. And let me read you, start there, verse 9 down through verse 20. What then? Are we better than they? No, in no wise. For we have before proved, both Jew and Gentile, that they're all under sin. As it is written, there is none righteous, no, not one. There is none that understandeth, there is none that seeketh after God. They are all gone out of the way, they are becoming unprofitable, and there is none that doeth good, no, not one. Their throat is an open sepulchre. With their tongues they have used deceit, the poison of asp is under their lips, whose mouth is full of cursing and bitterness. Their feet are swift to shed blood, destruction and misery are in their way, and the way of peace have they not known. There is no fear of God before their eyes. We know that what things soever the law saith, it saith to them that are under the law, and that every mouth may be stopped, and all the world may become guilty before God. Therefore, by the deeds of the law, there shall no flesh be justified in his sight, for by the law is the knowledge of sin. As we look at this, we are reminded of this, that this passage of Scripture deals with this, and that is both Jew and Gentile, they are proven by God to be under sin. And that is, they have sin in their lives, and they are practicing sin by the way they walk, the way they talk, the way they do things in this life. And so we find that here is this proof of God. So there's some eight things that we'll mention. This is probably not all of them. How is it, and what proof is there that every man is a sinner? What is the proof that men are sinners? And the Bible said this, look down in verse 23. For all have sinned and come short of the glory of God. All have sinned and come short of the glory of God. That is, you've not lived up to the standard of God's glory, and you've come short of that. Sin is missing the mark. Sin is coming up short in pleasing God and honoring God. So there is a proof in the Bible that every man is a sinner. There's proof in this. So what are we looking at? All right, let's just simply notice some things here. Number one, we remind you back in chapter 1 in verse 18, it said this, for the wrath of God is revealed from heaven against all ungodliness and unrighteousness of men who hold the truth in unrighteousness. And what we find is this, is God lays charges against man, and in those charges there is proof of God that every man is a sinner. Now, man on this earth can deny his sins, he can cover his sins, and he can call things that are sin no sin and practice them, and maybe even deceive himself into thinking that he is no sinner. But God says this, all have sinned and come short of the glory of God. Now, how is it that it's proved to people that is sin? Number one, it is by what is written. He said this in verse 9. He said, all right, we prove that they're all under sin. And then in verse 10, as it is written, there is none righteous, no, not one. So here we come. We find that God has this, and he says this to us. There's none righteous. There is none that has righteousness sufficient enough to get them to heaven. Not one person
It rules out people saying, well, I live a good life. I do good deeds. I do all of these things. Now listen to Psalms chapter 14. We find in this that all humanity is under sin. In Genesis 2:17, God told Adam, in the day that thou eatest thereof, thou shalt surely die. The scripture says, all have sinned and come short of the glory of God. But in Psalms 14:1, the Bible said this, the fool is said in his heart, there is no God. Now, we find that it is written that God is. It is written that God has created. It is written that God has provided a way of salvation for mankind. But there are some that deny. Whether they're atheist or agnostic, it matters not. There are people that deny. They say in their heart, there is no God. Now, he goes on and he says that they're proved by the speaking to his own heart, and then they're turned aside to other things. He said this, the Lord looked down from heaven upon the children of man to see if there was any that did understand and seek God. And so what it is they turn aside. They will not seek God. The very waywardness of man proves that there is a problem in him. The very rebellion against the God of heaven proves that God is. The very nature of man is that he's rebellious in heart and he's walking wayward away from God. And so we find there that he says in verse 3, for they're all gone aside, they're altogether become filthy, and there is none that doeth good, no, not one. So it's proved by turning aside. It's proved by the filth that they live in, ungodliness, unholiness, and the filth is this, that sin is everywhere. We've seen more pornography than we've ever seen before. We're seeing more infidelity in marriage than we've ever seen before. We're seeing corruption in government like we've never seen before. You see, people are interested in the money and the trail of money. They're interested in the flesh and the lust of the flesh, and that's what people are going after. So God says this. He says, all right, I want you to know that it is proven that man is under sin. Then he tells us this in verse 4. Have all the workers of iniquity no knowledge, who eat up my people as they eat bread, and call not upon the Lord. So there's a general turning from God to walk in the direction that they want to and refuse God.

are not justified, and the only way you can be justified before God is to have the righteousness of Jesus Christ placed on your account. That's the only way. You are not righteous in your own mind and by the thoughts that you say, if I do this, I'm righteous. If I do that, I'm righteous, and it's a righteous thing. You might do some things that's right, but it's not righteousness. God imputes the righteousness of Jesus Christ to mankind, and that's the only way that they can be saved. So the waywardness of man, there is none that understandeth. Men cannot grasp the truths of God in their own mind. And men cannot walk with God. There is no thing in a person before they're saved that wants them to seek God. Fact is, they want the pleasures of the world. They want the treasures of the world. They may have the own hobbies of them, and that's what they're seeking. I had a fellow to tell me one time, he said Sunday was his day to play golf. Well, that's nothing unusual about a lost man, and this man, as far as I know, was lost. But the simple fact is, they're not interested in the things of God. So you ask yourself the question, does God interest me? Does the house of God interest me? Or am I more interested in the things of this world? Am I more interested in money than I am God? Am I more interested in pleasure than I am God? You see, I'm afraid a lot of people, they're more interested in vacating and seeing the sights of this world. And you can see a lot of beautiful sights in this world. You can see a lot of unusual sights in this world. But are you more interested in those things than you are God? God says, I'm proven to you by the waywardness of man. And then we notice in verse 12, it's proved to man by them turning to sin and the world. He said this, for they are all gone out of the way, and are together become unprofitable. There is none that doeth good, and no, not one. So that man's nature is to turn to sin. Even a child is known by his deeds. But children will lie you early in life. You don't have to teach them to tell a lie. It's hard. Sometimes it's hard to get them to tell the truth. See, the nature of that is that they turn to the world and the things of the world. Hey, there is pleasure in sin for a season, but the season is short. You can enjoy the things of this world, but may I remind you, one of these days they're going to run out, and death's going to overtake you, and you're going to face a holy God and a righteous God who has given you the Word of God, who has proved to you that there is sin in your life, who has said, and there is none righteous, no, not one. So we find this. We find that there's the, that it's by man that is turned to sin. Now, notice this. We find this, that there is four nones in this. In verse 10, he says this, there is none righteous, no, not one. Then in verse 11, he said this, there is none that doeth good, no, not one. We find there is none that seeketh after God. So we find this, that God tells us these things. There is none that doeth good, no, not one. So God tells us these in the Word of God, that there is people, and they are by nature, they do not are and are not interested in the things of God. So God said, I want you to do these things. So a man left to himself always turns to his to the world. They have gone out of the way. That is, they may have left religion and went to the world, and they say, well, I'm just backslid. But the thing is, it's the world that has drawn them back to it. It is pulling them in that direction, and there's something wrong with the heart when you're pulled to the world. So they have gone out of the way. They are together become unprofitable. That is, they've walked away from man or from God.

0: For the things of man, there is none that doeth good, no, not one. So we find that there it is. Now, it is proven that man is under sin and under condemnation by the words of that man. Now listen to what he gives in their words. When we hear this, we're looking in society now, and on television, internet, there's more profane stuff on it than there are good stuff. There's more wickedness that is shown. We see more adultery on television, fornication, wickedness, lying, cheating, stealing, and how it's glorified. There's more murder on television. You see, murder's a sin. Adultery is a sin. Fornication is a sin. It's a transgression against the Word of God. It's a transgression against God Himself. And God's proven to man by those actions and those deeds that he, the man, is under sin. He's proved them that they are headed toward hell. So here we come. We see this. It is by what man does and the words that he speaks. So we find this. That their throat is an open sepulchre. As I started to say a minute ago, the profane words that are spoken now, I was reading somewhere or another the other day, and they said until 1929, there was no unclean thing that was spoken on radio or TV until that year. And it got progressively worse, till newscasters takes God's name in vain, till sin is promoted and glorified on TV, on the internet, wherever it be. Sin is glorified and magnified and put forth as acceptable to mankind. Well, listen what God said. God said, I'm proving to you that men are under the sin by their talk. When people talk about fornication and adultery and the lust of others for others, then there's something in their heart that's wrong. When pornography is seen, there's something wrong in the heart. When the lust of the flesh is taken over always, there's something wrong in the heart. And he said, with their tongues, that when there's lying and cheating and stealing that comes forth from the tongue, there's something wrong. What it does is it proves that a man or a woman is sinful. And God wants you to see your sins. You will never repent of your sins until you see it as sin and transgression against God. You'll never do anything about it until you see that. And so he said this, their mouth is full of cursing and bitterness. We see more profanity than ever before. I mean, in society in general, there's profane, taking God's name in vain. The filth that comes out of people's mouths of filthy things and filthy talk. The bitterness of hearts, it proves that man is under sin. So, how is your mouth before God? How is your mouth in this world? Then I want you to notice this. He says in verse 15, he said, it's proven not only by what man does, but it's proven by their walk. We find that their walk is distant. Their walk is away from God. And so how is our walk? So God said this, he says in this, their feet are swift to shed blood. We're living in a day that people, it doesn't take much to set them off. Now, listen to the Word of God in Isaiah chapter 59. He tells us in this, in verse 7, it says this. He said, their feet run to evil. They make haste to shed innocent blood. Their thoughts of iniquity, wasting and destruction are in their paths. Where are you walking to? Who are you walking with? What's the thing that you want to walk for and want to walk in? And it can be this. It is proven by man's walk that there is that he is under sin. Sin is guiding him, governing him, directing him, speaking to him, and guiding him through this world. Sin is speaking to this person. So we find that there is sin. So it's proven by the Word of God that their walk is wrong. Then we notice this. He said, their feet, he said, destruction and misery are in their ways. Now, it's proven by what they leave behind. And that is, their way is leaving destruction behind them. When sin is promoted, it leaves trouble behind. When divorce is in homes, it leaves children with broken homes, no discipline, no direction in the home. When adultery is committed, it leaves a broken home in that the husband and wife is separated. It leaves destruction. Lying and cheating leaves bitterness in people. It leaves destruction in their way. It proves that man is under sin. It proves that there is none that righteous, no, not one. There is none that understandeth. There is none that seeketh after God. It proves those things to them. And so we find there's destruction, and that is to utterly destroy, to perish. So we see that the prodigal son left home, and he lost all. Destruction was in his way. I can tell you, there is people that have left the church, lost without God, having known the truths of God, and they went out in this world and become convinced in their minds that everything was all right and died without God. I can tell you that is the utter destruction of a soul. So let me say this. You need the Lord Jesus Christ in your life. You need God in your life. Therefore, don't turn your back on the Lord. You're under sin. Well, may God bless you.
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4: Infallible, inerrant, perfect Word of God. We thank God for our Bible this morning. I'm glad that I am settled on the truth of this King James Bible, and appreciate the Lord allowing us to have an opportunity to study it together right here on the radio broadcast. And we're glad that you have joined us today. We'd love for you to come be with us this morning at the Concord Baptist Church. We're looking forward to a big Sunday. This is our graduates Sunday, where we honor those who have graduated this year. And so we're looking forward to that. And then a good time of preaching and singing and all of these other things. And we'd invite you to come be with us this morning. Our Sunday morning Sunday school begins at 10. Preaching hour is 11. Sunday night service is at 5. Brother Grayson Ward will be preaching for us tonight. And we're excited about having Brother Grayson with us. It'll be the second time he's ever preached. And so that's always exciting to have a fresh young preacher with us. And he will be in the service with us tonight at 5. And then, of course, our Wednesday night Bible study, prayer meeting, and preaching service at 7 o'clock, where we have been going through the book of Ecclesiastes. And God has really been instructing us in that book, instructing me and helping me. And so we're looking forward to those services on Wednesday night. Let's open our Bibles this morning to Galatians chapter number 5 again as we conclude our thought on the fruits of the Spirit. We've been preaching through each one of these fruit of the Spirit now here on the radio broadcast over the last 10 weeks or so. And this morning will be the conclusion of that. And so I want to share that with you. Also want to make this announcement. And I'll not be on the radio for sure next week. And then possibly even the next week, maybe 2 weeks that I'll not be on the radio broadcast. My son will be here, Trey, and he'll not be on my personal page. Those of you that watch on a personal page, if you want to catch the radio broadcast, you'll have to go over to the church page. But he'll be here. My wife is having both her knees replaced Tuesday, and I'd appreciate it if you would help us pray that that surgery would go well, but there's going to be a couple of weeks there where she's going to require somebody to be with her all the time, and that's my responsibility, amen, as the husband. And so we're going to take a couple of weeks off here and be with her, and so you pray for us that the Lord would help her and that we'd be able to be back soon, okay? All right, Galatians chapter number 5, and we'll begin our reading verse number 22. The Bible says there, but the fruit of the Spirit is love, joy, peace, long-suffering, gentleness, goodness, faith, meekness, temperance. Against such, there's no law. Now, we've saw all of the fruit of the Spirit. We've seen them all. We've saw love, the basis for all the fruit, joy, peace, long-suffering, gentleness, goodness, faith. Then last week, we saw meekness. This morning, I want us to focus on the word temperance. Temperance. Now, exactly what does it mean for a man to be temperate? Temperance is defined by the world as self-control. But I will report to you that as a fruit of the Spirit, temperance is more than self-control. You see, a lost man can learn, at least in part, to control himself. And you think about the discipline that athletes have, the discipline that soldiers have, the discipline even that businessmen have. So we see that even the world, even lost people, are able to exercise at least some bit of self-control. But biblical temperance goes beyond simply having a strong will and being able to control oneself. Biblical temperance is being in control of the Holy Spirit. As a matter of fact, Paul tells us in another place to be not drunk with wine wherein is excess, but be filled with the Spirit. And so biblical temperance as a fruit of the Spirit is spirit control. You see, it is, again, contrary to the flesh. And as I pointed out, with each one of these fruit of the Spirit, each one is contrary to the natural inclinations of the flesh. The flesh says, I want it. The flesh says, I deserve it. The flesh says, I feel like this. The flesh says, take it now. Live it up. But the Spirit says that we must yield. The Spirit says we must obey. The Spirit says we must honor God. And so temperance, the temperance that the Holy Spirit brings in us, is God in control of our appetites, God in control of our emotions, God in control of our thought process, God in control of our desires. And so it's more than simply making up your mind or setting a discipline in your life. And I don't think there's necessarily anything wrong with that. But this goes farther than that. A man can set a discipline in his life, make up his mind, and control a lot of aspects in his life. Man is able to do that. But this goes beyond that. This yields that control to God. That allows God to make the decisions. That allows God to take control. In other words, we fall under the authority of the Lord Jesus Christ and submit to His will. That is, by its nature, what is meant by walking in the Spirit of God. And we are commanded, of course, many different times in the Scriptures to walk in the Spirit. That is exercising temperance in our life. And I can say to you this morning that it's a sad fact, but when you look around the average Baptist church, you find very few people who actually exercise this fruit of the Spirit of temperance in their life. Most people live after their own flesh. Now, I'm talking about church people. I'm not talking about people out in the world. Of course, they live after their own flesh. I'm talking about church people. The majority of church people live after their own flesh. Everything's about their own appetites. Everything's about their own desires. Everything's about their own feelings. Everything's about what they want. Most church people, it's sad to say, but it's a fact. It's true. Most church people yield daily to their flesh instead of yielding daily to the Holy Spirit. Can I say that that is unnatural? That's an unnatural position for the child of God. The child of God's default mode should be to yield to the Spirit of God that is inside of us. I've wondered over the years why it is that the modern church, and I don't know, maybe other church ages have fought this battle. I wasn't alive then, I don't know. But I wonder why it is that the modern church has so wholesale fell into this area where we just want to please our flesh. Why so many fleshly Christians? And I believe in a lot of areas it's that we've had shallow preaching, shallow teaching, not a lot of discipleship in people's lives. We've got a society, a secular society that emphasizes people doing what they want to do and being what they want to be and climbing to the top and all of those things. And there's just not much emphasis anymore placed on being led by the Spirit of God. But I want to tell you today that the happiest life you'll ever live, the most satisfied, the most fulfilled life that you'll ever live, the most peaceful life for sure that you'll ever live, is a life that is led and directed by the Spirit of God. So what is it? What do we have to do? How is it that we can be directed every day in our life by the Spirit of God and be led by the Holy Spirit? Well, can I say first of all that temperance does require a mastered flesh. The Bible said in 1 Corinthians 9:27, "But I keep under my body and bring into subjection, lest by any means when I preach to others, I myself should be a castaway." Did you see what Paul said there? He said, "I keep under my body and bring it into subjection." And so it starts with a mastered flesh. The flesh never stops wanting. You see, that's the problem. It wants pleasure. It wants comfort. Amen. It wants recognition. It wants indulgence. And if the flesh is not governed, then the flesh will govern you. I began to think about Joseph there in Potiphar's house. Maybe one of the greatest examples of temperance in the Bible is Joseph. In Genesis chapter number 39, Joseph was young. My friend, Joseph was alone. Joseph was far from home. Joseph was under pressure. Joseph was repeatedly tempted. You think about Potiphar's wife. She said, "Lie with me." No doubt the implication was no one would have known. We're led to believe that Potiphar's wife was very beautiful. She said, no doubt she told him, Potiphar will never know. We can get away with this thing. But Joseph learned something. My friend, I believe he learned it down in the jail. And that is that appetite is a terrible master. And notice what Joseph said in Genesis 39:9. It's very instructive when it comes to this area of temperance. He said, how can I do this great wickedness and sin against God? Now, Joseph knew that what he was going to, that what she was proposing would have been a sin against Potiphar. He knew it would have been wrong. He knew that it was not the right thing to do with him being a servant of the home. But you see, that's not all that he emphasized. He also emphasized his duty toward God. And that ultimately has to be our attitude if we want to master our flesh. Joseph said, if I do this, it'll be a great wickedness and a sin against God. Every day that we live, that should be our attitude toward living life, is that God expects more out of us. We should live that. We should live our life with the attitude that we are accountable every day, every action, and in every way to an almighty God. Every morning when we get up, Paul said that he had to die daily. Every day that we get up, we should purpose in our mind to allow the Holy Spirit to master our flesh and master our desires. Here's the truth this morning. Temperance is the ability to say no to yourself so that you can say yes to God. I want to make that statement again. Temperance is the ability to say no to yourself that you might say yes to God. But you see, we've lived in a society that has grown so accustomed to saying yes to everything that we want. A man that cannot rule his appetites will eventually be ruled by his appetites. I guarantee you that every single time. Listen to me this morning. If you allow your flesh to rule you, or if you allow your daily activities to be ruled by your flesh, it won't be long and your flesh will rule everything about your life. And so it starts with a look in the mirror. It starts with a consideration of yourself. It starts with saying that in me, that is within myself, dwelleth no good thing. My mind, my appetite, my desires are all against God, and I've got to yield my flesh daily to what God would have for me to do. And can I say this to you this morning? It comes to being honest. It comes to being honest with yourself about how wicked your flesh actually is. I want to report to you this morning that your flesh is capable of doing most anything. I mean, it's capable of lying, cheating, stealing, murdering, adultery, all of those things that Paul names earlier here in the book of Galatians as the work of the flesh. Your flesh is capable of that. You say, oh no, not me, preacher. I'm saved. I'm born again. Well, I thank God for that. I am too. And that does give us an advantage in that we have the Holy Spirit dwelling inside of us, and he can bring out those contradictory, my friend, fruit of the Spirit that contradict the fruit of the flesh. And I thank God for that. But that doesn't mean your flesh isn't still wicked. That doesn't mean your flesh isn't still, my friend, capable of doing all of those things that are listed as the works of the flesh. Look what Paul lists in verse number 19. He said, but the work of the flesh are manifest, which are these: adultery, fornication, uncleanliness, lasciviousness, idolatry, witchcraft, hatred, variance, emulations, wrath, strife, seditions, heresies, envyings, murderers, drunkenness, revilings, and such like. Do you see that list right there? Whether you want to admit it or not, your flesh is capable of every every one of those things that is listed on that list. You see, one of the most dangerous places that a Christian can get in is when they feel like they've arrived, and when they feel like they live above sin, and when they feel like their flesh is no longer called by those things. I'm here to tell you, your flesh is wicked. Your flesh is evil, and it will war against the Spirit. That's the teaching of the Scripture. But I'm glad that through the help, praise God, of the Holy Spirit, we can bring the flesh under subjection. That's what I'm talking about when I say that temperance requires a mastered flesh. But then let me say this. Temperance requires a measured spirit. The Bible said in Proverbs 25 and 28, he that hath no rule over his own spirit is like a city that is broken down and without walls. Now, you know, and I would point this out to you this morning. The Bible teaches us there are two spirits that dwell in a man. That is, a man has his own spirit. That's a little s in the Scripture. That is his own desires, his own will. That is the spirit of man. But when a man gets saved, he is indwelled immediately by the Spirit of God. Now, let me say a little something about that right there. I don't need a third work or a fourth work or a fifth work of grace in order to receive the Spirit of God after I got saved. You see, the instant that I got saved, I got all of the Holy Spirit. But the problem is, he did not get all of me. Amen. And so that's a work in progress. But I got all of him. I got indwelled and infilled by the Holy Spirit of God. But you see, there's a war going on inside of me that Paul alludes to in Romans chapter number 7. And that war is between my littlest spirit and that biggest spirit of the Holy Ghost that lives on the inside of me. You see, that little s spirit that lives on the inside of me has a desire to explode in anger. He reacts impulsively. He speaks recklessly. He lives an emotional life, and he has to be tempered by that big s Holy Spirit that took up abode in my life the day that I got saved. We go back again to Joseph. Joseph did not only control his lust. I want you to think about that. Joseph's only victory was not when he ran away from Potiphar's wife. He didn't just control his lust, but he controlled his anger. He controlled his bitterness. He controlled his desire for revenge. He was betrayed by his brothers. He was sold as a slave. He was falsely accused. He was forgotten in prison. He had every reason in the world to lash out in anger. He had every reason in the world to become bitter. He had every reason in the world for that little s spirit to take over the control in his life. And yet Joseph did not become bitter. Joseph did not become vulgar. Joseph did not become revengeful. Let me report to you this morning that temperance is not merely control over passions. It's also control over reactions. Oh my, we're getting into some stuff this morning right here on the radio broadcast. You say, well, I've got temperance, the fruit of the spirit of temperance at work in my life. I'm not running around after women. I'm not committing adultery. I'm not looking at things I hadn't ought to look at on the internet. I say amen, thank God for every one of those things. But I'm telling you, the fruit of temperance goes deeper than that. The fruit of temperance, my friend, goes to the point of when you're being mistreated, you don't react in a poor way. You're in control of your emotions. You're not emotionally out of control. I tell you, it shocks me how many people at the average Baptist church that have zero control over their emotions. They just react in wild ways and in emotional ways when things happen in their life. And temperance, my friend, allows you to control those areas of emotion. Can I say that anybody can react, but temperance responds under the control of God. Amen. And that is important for us to point out. Temperance has a controlled spirit, a measured spirit. But then notice this. Temperance requires a mindful focus. Look what the Bible said, 2 Corinthians chapter number 10, verse number 5. The Bible said, casting down imaginations and every high thing that exalteth itself against the knowledge of God, and bringing into captivity every thought out of the obedience of Christ. My goodness, what a verse this morning. Paul said, not only does temperance affect our outward behavior, but it affects our inward thoughts. Now notice that again. He said, bringing into captivity every thought out of the obedience of Christ. Can I report to you this morning that this thing of temperance is often or most always won or lost inside your mind? And temperance, this fruit of temperance of the Holy Spirit, has to do with being able to control not only your actions, not only your reactions, but control the way that you think about things. Now, I want you to hear what I'm saying to you this morning. You'll never really master the Christian life. You'll never really walk after the Spirit. You'll never really please God until you start learning to control, through the help of the Holy Spirit, the way that you think about things. It's your thought process. It's your thought pattern. The Bible talks a lot about it. As a matter of fact, Paul said that we are to think with the mind of Christ. In another place, Paul points out how that we are renewed. How are we renewed? Day by day. It's a renewing of the mind. We are transformed. How the Bible said, be not conformed to this world, but be ye transformed. That is changed from what ye were to something new. How's that done? Be ye transformed by the renewing of your mind. That's what the scripture said. How to be transformed by the renewing of your mind. And so here, how with temperance, this fruit of temperance, it allows us to bring into captivity those uncontrolled thoughts. Now, I've heard people say, I can't help what I think. They act like their brain is some sort of a wild safari, and it's just got wild thoughts running through it, and there's nothing that we can do about it. They say, well, I can't help what I think about. But you can. Here Paul said that those things can be brought under control, and that they can be brought into obedience of Christ. Can I say to you today that uncontrolled thoughts become uncontrolled desires? Uncontrolled thoughts become uncontrolled actions. Uncontrolled thoughts become uncontrolled habits. You show me what you're thinking about, I'll show you what you'll be. You're headed in the direction of your thought pattern. And we have to learn to bring our very thoughts under subjection of the Lord Jesus Christ. Can I say that Joseph, he refused to entertain sin in his imagination. Notice that the temptation that Joseph faced was not temporary. The Bible said in Genesis 39:10 that it came to pass day by day. So day by day, Joseph faced this temptation. Day by day, Joseph was under this pressure. But temperance now is not one victory. It's a continual surrender to God. It required Joseph guarding his eyes. It required Joseph guarding his thoughts. It required Joseph guarding his proximity.

0: It came to pass day by day. And so day by day, Joseph faced this temptation. Day by day, Joseph was under this pressure. But temperance now is not one victory. It's a continual surrender to God. It required Joseph guarding his eyes. It required Joseph guarding his thoughts. It required Joseph guarding his proximity. Day by day, Joseph was under this pressure. But temperance now is not one victory. It's a continual surrender to God. It required Joseph guarding his eyes. It required Joseph guarding his thoughts. It required Joseph guarding his proximity and Joseph guarding his heart. How can I say to you this morning that the battle you refuse to fight in your front, you have to learn to bring the very thoughts under the captivity of the Holy Spirit. There's temperance. Temperance requires a maintained walk. In 2 Timothy chapter number 4, verse number 7, Paul's going off the course. Here's what he said. He said, I've finished my course. And that meant that temperance is not a momentary victory. It's a lifetime of spirit-controlled living and spirit-controlled thinking. Joseph's victory in Potiphar's house was not an isolated event. It was an overflow of a consistent walk with God. Now, I want you to understand that. It wasn't just an isolated event that somehow Joseph was able to be tough in Potiphar's house, but it was an overflow of his walk with God. He stayed faithful in slavery. He stayed faithful in temptation. He stayed faithful in prison. He stayed faithful even when he was given power. Can I say to you this morning, the truth of the Christian life is this: it's not won in emotional spurts, but rather in a daily submission and a walk with the Spirit of God. That's how the Christian life is won. Character is not built in a moment of temptation. It's revealed there. That's where it's revealed. Character is built in a daily walking with the Holy Spirit, in daily being led by the Holy Spirit of God. So you look at Joseph. He could have indulged his flesh. He could have justified himself. He'd been hurt. He'd been mistreated. There's a lot of ways that Joseph could have justified himself in his own mind. He could have hidden his sin, but instead he fled temptation. He chose to honor God. Why? Because the Spirit of God had greater control over Joseph than Joseph's desires had over him.
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Pleasant Valley Baptist Church. Appreciate you allowing us to come into your place of listening, however and whenever the broadcast finds you. And I do appreciate this opportunity to stand before so many. I love preaching on the radio, and now the avenue of the internet has come available, and you don't get a lot of applause, and they don't pay you to do it, but it's what you were prepared to do, is to preach. And the Word of God goes so far through the radio airwaves, and then also on the medium of live stream. We try to be live here at WKYK, and then this same broadcast is rebroadcasted on WGCR AM 720 out in the Pisgah Forest. Met people there at Cathy's Creek Baptist Church. We were in revival there this week. Met people there that listen on Sunday afternoon, and what an honor that is. And then many that tune in by the medium of live stream. I've actually forgot my tripod, and I've got this creation. I'm glad y'all can't see it. You'd be as nervous as I am. There's two spring-loaded mics, and they're holding the phone up, so it may do like Andy Griffith. Remember when, was it Gomer, had sold that car, or bought that car, and he's driving it down the road, and the steering wheel come off. So if it falls, or if you on the radio hear a loud bang, it's just the phone falling off the wall. But we'll pray that the Lord allows it to stay there till we get done. I do want to remind you, those of you here local in Burnsville or Mitchell or wherever, Madison, if you're within listening distance of the radio broadcast, our Vacation Bible School starts tomorrow night and goes through Friday night. We have classes from the little ones all the way up to adults, and weather permitting, that they have games and crafts, and it's just a special time for our people, and we've done it ever since I've been here. And looking forward to each night and seeing what the Lord has for us. And then also for those in the Burnsville area, we have our van ministry up and running, been running a little while now, and we've got several that we pick up. If you need a ride to the house of God, if you're not able, and if you're able to, you know, get in and out of a van, we'd love to be able to come pick you up. And you can contact me at 865-382-2490, and we'll try to make arrangements to get you to the house of God, and looking forward to that. And then also Yancey County Camp Meeting, that'll be coming up, and we thank the Lord for the week that he gave us. We had the Yancey County Christian School graduation on Friday, and I used this verse that we're looking at this morning in Matthew chapter 11. I've used it in a one-night revival meeting here in Burnsville. And then, of course, at our church, we looked at it and then used it Friday night at the graduation. And I used it there about being born for this. And Jesus is vindicating John. And those of you that have been listening in 7, 8, and 9, and don't forget this. Don't forget this in verse number 7. As they departed, Jesus began to say unto the multitudes. There's multitudes that are listening. He's speaking to an innumerable amount. You look up the word multitudes, it's an innumerable amount. It was a large congregation. And you remember in verse 7, what went ye out for to see? And what went ye out into the wilderness to see? A reed shaken with the wind. And John didn't change. Wherever you saw John, John was the same. And then in verse number 8, he said, but what went ye out for to see? A man clothed in soft raiment. And we found out studying that verse, and we shared it here with you, that soft raiment was one that would draw attention to themselves. And that wasn't John. John wasn't, they wasn't about John. John didn't say, behold me, introducing the Lamb. And what went ye out into the wilderness to see? A reed shaken with the wind. And John didn't change. Wherever you saw John, John was the same. And then in verse number 8, he said, but what went ye out for to see? A man clothed in soft raiment. And we found out studying that verse, and we shared it here with you, that soft raiment was one that would draw attention to themselves. And that wasn't John. John wasn't, they wasn't about John. John didn't say, behold me, introducing the Lamb of Same. And then in verse number 8, he said, but what went ye out for to see? A man clothed in soft raiment. And we found out studying that verse, and we shared it here with you, that soft raiment was one that would draw attention to themselves. And that wasn't John. John wasn't, they wasn't about John. John didn't say, behold me, introducing the Lamb of God, but he said, behold the Lamb of God that taketh away the sin.

of the world. And then last week, we heard Jesus say, but what went you out for to see? About being born for a specific purpose and finding that purpose and finding God's will. But I want to look at it this morning here on the radio on one of the greatest pressures that's upon God's preachers. And the verse that we're going to look at this morning, and it applies to those preachers, those pastors that care. And I've spoke to young, and I've spoke to old. I turned 63 this week. I'm still too young to be an old preacher, I think. And I'm too old to be a young preacher, so I'm still stuck in that gap somewhere. But I talk to young pastors. I talk to older pastors. One of the greatest mentors in my life, we have the conversation over this verse, and he helped me. But it affects any man of God, any pastor, any God-called pastor. It affects them if they care. And you say, well, preacher, I pastor a church, and you know, it really don't bother me. Well, you've told on yourself. And so let's look at what Jesus said in Matthew chapter 11 and verse 10. Of course, he's still vindicating John before the multitudes. Remember, there's multitudes, multitudes of Jews. They've been thrown off by what by that statement that John made in verse 3. Art thou he should that should come, or do we look for another? And so that has thrown them off because they have went to see John. And they saw John's dress. They saw his delivery. They saw him being dogmatic on a lot of issues. It ends up taking his life, hitting his head cut off. And it's really thrown them. Now John's in prison and he can't speak for himself. And so Jesus is vindicating John. And in this verse this morning, he's still doing that.

that John made in verse 3, art thou he should that should come, or do we look for another? And so that has thrown them off because they have went to see John, and they saw John's dress, they saw his delivery, they saw him being dogmatic on a lot of issues that ends up taking his life, hitting his head cut off, and it's really thrown them. Now John's in prison and he can't speak for himself. And so Jesus is vindicating John. And in this verse this morning, he's still doing that. See John. And they saw John's dress. They saw his delivery. They saw him being dogmatic on a lot of issues that ends up taking his life, hitting his head cut off. And it's really thrown them. Now John's in prison and he can't speak for himself. And so Jesus is vindicating John. And in this verse this morning, he's still doing that. He said, for this is he of whom it is written. And so those Jews knew, deacons, positional leaders in the church. But every child of God, your church needs you to find the will of God for your life. Your companion, your children, your home needs you to find the will of God for your life. There's so much depending upon this. Notice this special person. Jesus said, for this is he of whom it is written. It's specific. This is he. God's plan is personal. This is he. Not this is they, this is them. This is he. God's plan is personal this morning. The question is, are you interested in God's plan? I can't do it for you. I'm challenged every day to do it for myself. A lot of times I feel like I'm doing a lot of things, but I'm not doing anything right or well. So that's something that we all wrestle with. But Jesus say, for this is he of whom it is written. I read you the verse in Malachi. I read you the verse in Isaiah. For you and I that are saved in Psalms 37, the steps of a good man are ordered by the Lord. Matthew chapter 6, one of the greatest verses that's ever helped me in my life. Seek ye first the kingdom of God, his righteousness. All these other things shall be added unto you. Everyone that's listening that's saved this morning, you were born for this, whatever this is. Jesus said, for this is he. Somebody listening today needs to search and find the will of God for their life. Because if you miss the will of God, had John missed the will of God, had John said, I ain't doing it. It ain't popular. You know, I heard you get your head cut off for preaching on certain things. You know, John had a choice. But he was born for the ministry. You miss the will of God. You miss the will of God. Many, many will suffer for something that you were born for. Something that God, and we're getting ready to see that where Jesus says, I sinned. But you were born for this ministry. And again, the emphasis there, is there any desire for the things of God, the house of God? It's not right that your pastor should have to carry on. This is now. I'm not belly aching, but I'm telling you, I have talked to so many pastors, young and old. Now they care. We're talking about people that care. We're not talking about a hireling. We met the hireling in John chapter number 10. We're not talking about somebody just in it for a paycheck. Somebody that shows up and they're one of the first ones to leave the parking lot. Not talking about that crowd. Talking about somebody that has been called and commissioned and that Christ has sent out. Notice what Jesus said. For this is he of whom it is written, behold. I'm looking again. Yeah, it is. There's a comma. Behold, Jesus said, before the multitudes in verse 7. Behold, y'all look. Look. That's what the word behold means. Pay attention. Lift up your eyes. Behold, I send my messenger before thy face. Well, I'm telling you, I remember the first time I ever read that in this study, and more, that desire is in my heart to be a messenger of God. One that God has called and commissioned and has sent forth. That ought to be the desire of every God-called man. It ought to be. But there's a lot of things that goes along with it. Jesus said, behold. That means look. The attention, he's drawing the attention. The Almighty is. The multitudes. Y'all look. Don't look out there. Look up here.
Look, the attention. He's drawing their attention. And then it speaks of affection and

admiration. Something or someone is getting ready to be lifted up. Some subject or some individual is getting ready to be magnified in that word behold. And the thing about that is that could be anybody that's saved and in the will of God this morning, is that God has a purpose and he has a plan. But I'm going to tell you, you missed that plan. You missed that purpose. There's going to be many that suffer for it. He said, behold, look, and then watch this beautiful language. I sinned, S-E-N-D. And you got to understand, when Jesus is speaking, he's speaking in a Greek language, Greek vernacular. He wasn't using the English language. That's why we have to study to show ourselves approved. We can't make up what the King James Bible is saying and apply it to what we think it ought to be and how it ought to be. So I have to look this up. The word sinned, S-E-N-D, it means one that is set apart, my messenger. One that is set apart. Mama didn't call him. Papa didn't commission him. The family name wasn't going to carry him off into some great ministry. It means set apart. Then it means selected. Getting ready. It's prefacing the messenger. I sinned. I set apart my messenger. I selected my messenger. And then it means sent out. Third definition. It means to send out. Listen to that beautiful language. Jesus said to the multitudes, an innumerable amount that was listening, he said, I sinned. I have set apart this messenger. I have selected this messenger. I have sent out this messenger. What does messenger mean? It means one that brings glad. First definition, y'all know I ain't making this up. First definition of the word messenger is one that brings glad tidings. What about that? You know what the gospel means? Oh my, we better find out what some words mean. You know what the word gospel means? It means good news. If you woke up drunk this morning, there's good news. If you're messed up, there's good news. If you're lost, getting ready to die and go to hell, I got some good news. Jesus saves. Anyone that's willing to hear his voice, turn from their sin, come to him, let him make of you a new creature. That's the good news. My messenger. Then the second definition.

congregation believes it or not, but the highest calling in ministry is that of a pastor. You can't have an evangelist without a pastor. You can't have mission where you can't, where you can do it outside the will of God and the word of God. There's a lot of that going on in these days. The pastor in ministry is the highest calling. I don't care if you pastor 15 or 150 or 1500. The highest calling in ministry is that of a pastor. What a delivery. What a behold, look. I send my messenger. He's mine. His ministry is my ministry. He's mine. My messenger. He's heaven's man. And he's got a message. He said, I send my messenger before thy face. Before thy face. Not in thy face. Boy, living here in these mountains, the years I have, there's a mentality around these mountains that the more arrogant you are, the more anointing you have on you. And that's just not true if you're going to compare yourself to Jesus. It's been set up as a precedent in these mountains that a mean spirit is somehow the ministry of the Savior. Find me in Jesus' ministry. He's the one we're to be like. He's the one. Not Peter wielding a sword, cutting Malchus's ear off. No. Jesus, Christian, Christ-like. I thought about this, and I'm getting where I want to deal and make application here about the great pressure that's on God's pastors. And that thing of education. Now, a man ought to study to show himself approved. I'm not talking about being ignorant. But there, would you rather have education or would you rather have empathy? Now, I'm not against education. Study to show. We need to be right. We need to be in context. Can't take it out. That's why I'm trying with the days I have left to preach line upon line, verse upon verse. And sometimes I feel like everybody thinks it's boring, but we know there are timely truths. But the word empathy, I get empathy and sympathy mixed up all the time. The word sympathy is what we saw a lot in Helene. People felt sorry for us. Empathy, it does have the picture of looking on, but the word empathy, it means to get up under the load. The ability to understand and share the experience and the emotions and the thoughts that others are feeling. And this thing that we're trying to apply this morning about the great pressure on God's pastors. And like I said, I've talked to men older than me and men younger than me. And for those that really care, for those that really are concerned, it's as if, the one that's made so much difference in my life, one of the last mentors I got, he said, Jimbo, he said, you get up, you study, you prepare, you preach, and it seems like it has no effect. People go out the way they come in. They live the way they want, dress the way they want, do the things they want to do, drink what they want to do, carouse like they want to do, and it gets to the heart of an I send messenger, sent by God. A messenger with God's message, the good news. Somebody that cares enough to tell you the truth. The Bible said, faithful are the wounds of a friend, but the kisses of the enemy are deceitful. They care enough to tell the truth. They're close enough to stay with you in times like these. In times like these. That phrase there, it's been defined as putting yourself in somebody else's shoes before thy face. Face-to-face, closeness, proximity. I would hate to think I had to make an appointment to meet with my preacher. I know people's got a lot of things going on, a lot of things got to be done. I know a lot of preachers, they travel. I mean, I know there's a lot of things, but I would hate to think I had to get on my pastor's schedule to either message him, call him, or meet him. That's what, before thy face. My daddy used to say it like this. People don't care how much you know till they know how much you care. And I hope that doesn't take too long for that to settle in. But now watch this last statement, and here's where the struggle is. For God's messengers that he has sent out, that he sent out with his message. Listen to what Jesus said about John, Matthew chapter 11, verse 10. It's today's verse. For this is he of whom it is written, behold, I send my messenger before thy face, comma, which shall prepare thy way before thee.
I almost missed it in the study. I almost missed it.

0: missed it. I got a Bible that's set up on a little thing Brother Logan Buchanan got me, and it's an angled thing, and I got a Bible that stays there that I read after, and then I got my laptop over here, and it's got the King James on one side, my commentators on the other, and then I almost missed it. Because see, in Isaiah, was it in Isaiah? It was Malachi. He shall prepare the way before thee. And so for some reason, I'd always quoted this verse in Matthew chapter 11, verse number 10. That he shall prepare thy way. I always quoted it, the way. No, he said thy way. This is the purpose of God's pastor, of God's minister, of the good news, the messenger, which shall prepare thy way. And evidently, the way this is written, the sheep can't prepare their way without the instruction. Not the okay or not the whatever, the instruction, which shall... Well, let's find out what these words mean. Shall prepare. It means to construct with compassion. It means to create God's children. That's why we have probably the best Sunday school. I ain't just saying it because I'm on the radio. I've been around a lot of churches for a lot of years. We have probably the best Sunday school system I've ever sat under. All Bible. From the little ones all the way up to the adults. The adults are going to be teaching a night. Each one's going to take a night in our vacation Bible school because you just can't get nothing better than the Bible. Shall prepare. Shall prepare. That's real love. To construct with compassion. To study. To supplicate. To see them where they are and then find them in the Scripture. And then prepare thy way. Bring somehow, some way. Point them to the one that can do something about it. That's Jesus. The message of the messenger, it is always to be make much of the Lord. Make much of the Lord. And that was John. That's what John did. It's real love shall prepare. But now watch this. Thy way. A few years ago, I think it may have been in Psalms 37, I saw thy way. Didn't know what it meant. Looked it over there in Strong's Concordance. It's 3598. One of our adult Sunday school teachers, Brother Brian Cooper, found it a few years ago. Thy way. The phrase thy way in the Strong's Concordance, and I'm not making it up, it means the road of life. Sunday school teacher, you may only have one or two in your Sunday school class. Preacher, you may only have 15 or 150 or 1500 this morning. As you get up with God's message, as God's messenger, which shall prepare, study, supplicate, see them, find him, get them to him, construct with compassion to create God's children. Not control, but somebody that cares. I won't say his name, but we were talking about this verse on May the 12th. 2026. And he made this statement, and I wrote it down. How many times have I heard this statement? Probably made this statement. He said, Jimbo, people will do what they want to do. But as the messenger, you're to study, you're to supplicate, pray, study, prepare, supplicate, pray, and see them and remember your purpose. The messenger has these direct orders from God. I talk to so many pastors, and they say the same thing. It's called apathy, the lack of concern. You get up and you preach. Talk to a man this week, has preached to a family, and an issue has arose in their life, and they now turn on the pastor and the church when all the preparation was there at one time. And it's ripping, and he's a little older than me. It's hurting his heart. Preacher friend of mine in Texas, he said, Preacher, why does it hurt? It hurts because you care. Now the hireling that's just in it for the publicity and the paycheck and the platform, they have no idea what we're talking about this morning. The pressure. Is that not what we entitled it? One of the greatest pressures on God's people, which shall prepare thy way before thee. The word before thee, you know, I ain't making it up. I believe that. In the paycheck, the platform, they have no idea what we're talking about this morning. The pressure. Is that not what we entitled it? One of the greatest pressures on God's people, which shall prepare thy way before thee. The word before thee, you know, I ain't making it up. I believe that. I war with that, but you ought to know by now, I am not making it up. The phrase, those two words, minute left, and probably won't need all of that. But as far as the word pastor, and this isn't a reflection on Pleasant Valley. This isn't a reflection on anything or any. I'm just telling you, you don't really pastor that many. In this, according to this verse, where Jesus said in verse number 10, "For this is he of whom it is written, Behold, I send my messenger before thy face, which shall prepare thy way." If you got a preacher that loves you, you ought to thank him. You ought to thank God. If he loves you enough to tell you the truth, you ought to thank God. I'm going to tell you one of the greatest pressures on God's pastors is this thing about people doing what they want to do. They keep on drinking. They keep on carousing. They just here, there, and everywhere. And then usually when there's some kind of a roadblock, a ditch, or something, then they call the preacher. And the thing about it, the old preacher friend of mine told me, he said, you got to get back up and you got to go again. And then we met that in John chapter 11, where Jesus' disciples said unto him, Goest thou thither again? You got to go again. Let me say this. I don't want to leave you on a dark note. Every now and then, you're preaching. You're preaching the Word of God. You're presenting it week in, week out, week in and week out. And you'll see it take root. See him. It's not an it. See him take root. Maybe a young family, middle-aged family, maybe even be an older family. And then you'll understand. You're just a messenger. Jesus said it back in our previous chapters in Matthew. It's not you that they're rejecting. It's hard enough to take it personal, though. But it's him. Remember, Lord willing, tomorrow night, for those of you here in the Burnsville area, we'll start our vacation Bible school. And that'll be starting at 7 o'clock each night. Give you an invitation to come from little ones all the way up to adult class. And we're looking forward to seeing what the Lord's going to do. Lord willing, we'll see you next week.
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2: 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We open up our show this morning with the Kingdom Heirs, Just Beyond the Sunset.

That was the Kingdom Heirs, Just Beyond the Sunset. This next song this morning is going to go out in memory of a faithful person to this show over many years. Eddie Ballard passed away.

this past Friday. And we want to do this next song in memory of him. Eddie had been in a wheelchair for something like 38, 39 years and hadn't walked a step since he had a wreck on January the 1st back at that time. So we want to send this song out, and we want to dedicate the entire show in memory of Eddie Ballard. That's going to be requested by Bobby and Dennis. And now here's the Inspirations, an Oak Ridge Boys combination. Jesus is coming soon.

0: That was the Inspirations and Oak Ridge Boys, Jesus is Coming Soon. 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
0: Our next song this morning goes out to Renee Higgins, Dwayne Marsh, Patsy Peters, Nadie and Judy Robinson, Beverly Delaney, in memory of Dallas Renfro, to Joey Thomas, Simmer and Linda Punch, Rex Ray and family, Vic Miller and family, Victor and Connie Atkins, the Shoal Creek Church family, to Danny and Karen Higgins, in memory of Danny Randolph, to Marjorie Delaney, Michelle Hill, Nita Fox, Tiffany McCurry, and the staff at the radio station. That's requested by Mike Higgins. And now here's the Guardians, What Kind of Life?

honk-tonk babe, when

That was the McCamies, God on the Mountain. Our next song this morning goes out to Reverend Gordon and Angie Parker, and it also goes out to Eddie Ballard's family in his memory. That's requested by Shirley Winters and Margie Wilson. And now here's the Inspirations. Thank you, Lord.

0: 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Thank you, Lord.
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0: It's 9:30 and time for church announcements. 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
0: 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Pensacola Free Will Baptist Church.
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0: It's 9:30 and time for church announcements. Pensacola Free Will Baptist Church will be in revival beginning Sunday, May 31st at 6 o'clock p.m. and through the week. And it goes out to Tyler Hedrick, to Isaac Jones, and Jacob Buchanan, who graduated yesterday. That's requested by their grandmother. And now here's the Edwards family. I want to stroll over heaven with you.

That was the Edwards family. I want to stroll over heaven with you. Our next song this morning goes out to Reverend Brandon Fore, pastor of Crabtree Baptist Church, and to his congregation. And now here's Aaron Jones, Palms of Victory.

That was Erin Jones, Palms of Victory. Our next song this morning goes out in memory of Una Mae Ayers. That's requested by her son. And now here's the Chuck Wagon Gang. It's a Wonderful World.

That was the Chuck Wagon Gang, It's an Unfriendly World. Our next song this morning goes out to Courtney and Autumn Thomas. And now here's the Kingsmen, The Next Cloud.

That was the Kingsmen, The Next Cloud. Her next song this morning goes out to Grace Fox and Jeff Buchanan. And now here's the Travelers Quartet, Jesus Is Passing Your Way.

That was the Traveler's Quartet, Jesus is Passing Your Way. Our next song this morning goes out in memory of Judy Ray Lackey, in memory of Eddie Ballard, in memory of Claude Deaton, to David Garland, Reverend Jim Briggs, Mike Higgins, Joe and Thelma Brown, Danny Ayers and family, Reverend Toby Crowder, congregation at Mount Carmel Baptist Church, Robert Branch, in memory of Gene Ray, and the staff at the radio station. That's requested by Rex Ray. And now here's the Rogers family. He keeps right on blessing me.

0: That was the Rogers family. He keeps right on blessing me. Our next song this morning goes out to Reverend Russell and Margaret Hughes. And now here's the Johnson Brothers. Sinner, you better get ready.
1: Oh.

That was the Johnson Brothers, Center You Better Get Ready. Her next song this morning goes out in memory of Brian Ray Allen and in memory of Dustin B. Allen, requested by their mother, Janice Lowe. And now here's McCamey Legacy, A Mighty Good Way.

That was McCamey Legacy, Mighty Good Way. Our next song this morning goes out in memory of Modine, Edward, Larry, and Faye Briggs, Paulette McKinney, Turner, Mary Lou Silvers, Atlas Laws, James and Mona Fox, Janice Bennett, Polly Fox, Kenneth Blankenship, Reverend Dustin Atkins, his wife Andy, and children Keystone and Edney. And it goes out in memory of Mike Wilson, who would have had a birthday this past Wednesday, May the 20th, requested by his wife Virginia. And now here's our final song of the day, the Oak Ridge Boys, Working on a Building.

0: We've come to the end of another broadcast of the Charlie Prophet Gospel Sing. 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
1: 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Glad this is not all there is.
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as submitted.

And turn with me into the book of John. Familiar scripture this morning. John chapter number 5 in the Word of God. John chapter number 5. I'd like for you to pray for us this morning that God would help us. I need His touch today. Again, it's good to see you in the house of the Lord this morning. John chapter 5. Let's stand in honor of the reading of God's Word and in His presence this morning. John chapter number 5. We'll begin reading in verse number 1. John 5 and 1 says, after this there was a feast of the Jews, Jesus went up to Jerusalem. Now there is at Jerusalem by the sheep market a pool which is called in the Hebrew tongue Bethesda, having 5 porches. In these lay a great multitude of impotent folk, of blind, halt, and withered, waiting for the moving of the water. For the angel went down at a certain season into the pool and troubled the water, and whosoever then, after the troubling of the water, stepped in was made whole of whatsoever disease he had. And a certain man was there which had an infirmity of 38 years. When Jesus saw him lie and knew that he had been there, been now a long time in that case, he saith unto him, wilt thou be made whole? The impotent man answered him, Sir, I have no man when the water is troubled to put me in the pool. But while I am coming, another steppeth down before me. Jesus saith unto him, Rise, take up thy bed, and walk. And immediately the man was made whole, and took up his bed, and walked. And the same day was the Sabbath. Let's pray. Heavenly Father, we come to you, our Lord, once again this morning. Thank you for the opportunity to be in your house. Lord, we thank you for the wonderful songs of Zion this morning. This stirs our hearts and reminds us that we're not home yet, that we're just passing through, but there's a great day coming. Lord, I pray now just for a little bit that you'd take this portion of Scripture that you've laid upon my heart for this morning, God, and use it. Lord, today, I stir our hearts, move us closer to you. Lord, don't leave us the way we come, but change us. We'll thank you and praise you for all that you do, for it's in Jesus' name we pray. Amen and amen. You can be seated. Thank you for standing this morning. I don't understand all about this story. Amen. There's a portion of it there where the Bible talks about the pool of Bethesda that at a certain season the water is stirred. For it's in Jesus' name we pray, amen and amen. You can be seated. Thank you for standing this morning. I don't understand all about this story, amen. There's a portion of it there where the Bible talks about the pool of Bethesda that at a certain season the water is stirred, and it's at that time that the sick that are gathered around the pool are the first one to step in. What it must have been like to have been out there on the porches around that pool. By the way, archaeologists tell us, and they're uncovering and remaking this pool. They tell us they've found the pool and the 5 concrete porches that surround the pool. Isn't that amazing? Amen. They didn't have to find it for me to know that it's true. I read it in God's Word. Amen. But can you imagine what it must have been like to have seen this multitude of sick people? It must have been a lot like a hospital, a nursing home, where there are those that are laying in beds. There are those with incurable diseases and the blind and the halt and the lame, those that could not walk. And they've all gathered here in anticipation that this day may be the day that they're made whole. Amen.
I'm glad this morning that we as God's people, we ought to live every day of our lives in anticipation, wondering what God is going to do. I got up this morning in anticipation of what God would do at His house today. Amen. I don't know about you, but I'm glad that I'm here. Amen. And by the way, we can all put ourselves in this position of this man. Amen. You and I were just sinners, lost and undone without God, in need of a touch, in need of a Savior. Amen. And so I understand this man's position. I imagine that there were a lot in those days that went away sad. That went away because someone else, did you hear this man's testimony? He's laying there to get to be made whole. He's hoping that somehow he'll get to be the first one into the pool, amen. And when the Lord comes by, he said, there's no man to put me in the pool. Amen. Isn't anybody to help me in this condition? They bring me here and lay me. I,

0: it's pretty much, I don't even really understand why I come. There's no way that I can get myself into the pool. Amen. Can you see his position this morning? Amen. I liken him to a lost and dying world. Amen. To you and I, when we were dead in trespasses and sin, when we had the disease of sin in our life. Amen. I reckon us to this man. Amen. He was close to where things were happening. Amen. But he couldn't get in on his own. Oh, I got news for you this morning, friend. You and I, in our sickness, in our lost condition, we can't get in on our own. Amen. It's going to take the Lord. Amen. This day was unlike any other day at the pool. Amen. I can see as they filtered in and were carried in and they walked in and they came to get in their positions. Some of them that had been there a long time, I guess if you, I guess you had to get there early if you wanted to be close to the water. Don't you imagine? It said a great multitude was there, is what the Bible said. Don't you imagine that you had to come early if you wanted a good seat? If you wanted that place near the water, you had to come early and get in your position there just in case it was the day that the waters would move.
1: Amen.
0: Boy, there's a lot of variables in this story, isn't there? Amen. I imagine if he got there late, which I would have been late. Most Baptist folks would have probably been late. We'd have been up in the nosebleed seats. Amen. We'd have been up in the back somewhere, nowhere near the pool. Amen. Would you say amen right there? But I'm telling you, this man in his condition had no way of getting himself into the pool. And now he's sick. I want you to notice this. 38 years he suffered with this disease. 38 years. I heard Dad preach this one time. He had the disease longer than the Lord had been upon the earth. Before the manger, this man had a disease. Do you imagine that God the Father said, oh yeah, while you're down there, I want you to go by the pool. There's a man that's laid there for years now, and he'll lay there many more. But I've got appointed a day that you're going to go by the pool and heal this man. I don't know if you think like that, but that's the way my mind works. How long he had been in this condition, desiring to be made whole. Boy, there's a different spirit in the house this morning. Amen. He was needing something that society couldn't give. He was needing a touch that the best doctors of his generation could not give. Amen. What he needed was the Lord. We live in a world today in a society that's sick. They're sick in sin, amen? They have a disease that by man's standards is incurable. It's a death sentence disease. It's called sin, and we're all born with it. We all come into the world suffering with sin. There's sin in our flesh. It's our nature, amen. We're just like this man. Some of us go a long time before we meet the physician. Some of us go a long time before we seek him out and are made whole. Amen. Some of us in here this morning was saved at a young age. Some of us was saved at a later in life stage. Amen. But I'm telling you this morning, I want you to look at this man. Look at his condition. He's diseased. He can't help himself. He's brought daily and laid, no doubt, at the pool. He's relying on somebody else. Could I say this right here? His condition has limited his mobility. His condition, listen to me this morning, has limited his freedom. Sounds a lot like the sin condition, doesn't it? Amen. It's crippled us. Amen. And we're born with it. It's safe to say that whenever they found out I had thyroid issues, or Tanya found it out and told the doctors and they tested, and she's my doctor pretty much, amen. They says, anybody else in your family have thyroid issues? And I said, well, my mother and my grandmother and maybe even my great-grandmother. They said, okay, this thing's hereditary. You know what that means? It passes from one generation to the next. That's what sin is this morning. It's hereditary. You're born with it. They're doing all this gene work right now that they can take the human gene and they're finding out the genes that cause cancer and all these other things in our generation, amen, the things that you're born with that you have no control over. That's what sin is this morning, church. Amen. We're born with it. It's hereditary. Amen. He said, for all have sinned and come short of the glory of God. We know that when man fell in the Garden of Eden, man has been under the curse of sin ever since. Amen. We're within ourselves, we're in a helpless condition. But this man was in the right place. Amen. Now, he had figured something out. Much like the others in the Bible, the woman with the issue of blood, she had figured out that there was no help for her in the world. That doctors couldn't help her. Oh, I went to God today that we as God's people, I would realize that our fix is not in the things of the world. The cure this morning is not in the world, but it's in the Lord Jesus Christ. Amen. He's our help today. And if you've never met him, you're still sick. You still have sin ruling in your life. Amen. This man here was waiting on the moving of the water. He was in the right place. Let me say this. You can be in the right place and still be sick. You can be in the house of God and still be lost. But you're in a good place. You're in a good place. Amen. Oh, I tell you, I remember the Sunday morning I got saved oh so well. It plays over in my mind so many times. I call it to remember it so many times in the struggles of this world and the struggles of this life. That May morning, amen, way back in 1981 when Jesus saved my soul, when I met the one that changed my life. This man is he's trying to experience something that will change the rest of his days. Amen. Do you realize after his encounter, I'm getting ahead of myself. I'm going to be short this morning. I told myself 10 times sitting over there, I'm going to be short this morning. But can I tell you, this man is getting ready to experience a life-changing moment. Amen. He's in the right place. He's still sick. Amen. So we see his position. We see his condition. But then I want you to see the transition. It's this day that God ordained that Jesus would pass by his way. It's this day. This is going to wind up being the most important day in this man's life, this meeting with the Lord. I tell you, friend, there's no more important day in your life than the day you meet Jesus Christ. Amen. Amen. Let me say this right here. It's a life-changing experience. Amen. That's not popular in the day that we live in. Preacher, don't preach that way, amen. We kindly accept God as a sidekick, a partner in this journey that we're on, amen. We just go on, we just meet him and we go on about our way, and now we got some help, amen. No, that's not how it is at all. Meeting Jesus is a life-changing experience, amen. You don't just go on about your way, you go on about God's way. Amen. I worry about this crowd that profess to be saved, that shout and testify, but that fail to be changed by God and God alone.
1: Amen.
0: That's not the Bible. Amen. Paul said that we became a new creature in Christ Jesus, that old things are passed away. The old habits are gone. The old man is dead, amen. We leave him the day that we meet the Lord. There's a change takes place, and it's an undeniable change.
1: Amen.
0: I don't want to get bogged down right there, but I'll tell you right now, I see a lot of people that profess Christ, but Christ is not in their life. Amen. Jesus is not evident in their everyday life. Listen to me. Coming to church is wonderful. It doesn't make you a Christian.
1: Amen.
0: Amen. Getting baptized is wonderful. It doesn't make you a Christian.
1: Amen.
0: Having the preacher pray for you is wonderful, but it doesn't make you a Christian.
1: Yeah.
0: What makes you a Christian is coming face to face with the Lord Jesus Christ. Experiencing salvation for yourself.
1: Yeah.
0: Salvation is a personal experience. It's an experience between you and God. Amen? I can't say you're not saved. I can't say you are saved. That's between you and God. You know if your life's been changed. You know if there's a day, a point in time when you met him. Amen. You don't meet the Lord and go on about your life. It's forever changed. Amen.
1: Amen.
0: Oh, I'm glad he changed my life. Amen. But this man here, what a disappointment and what a struggle it must have been time and time again to come to the pool and experience someone else getting in. What he don't realize is this day is the day God is ordained for him and him alone. Amen? I don't see where anybody else got healed this day. Jesus came straight to him on the porch this day. Amen? And he posed the question, wilt thou be made whole? Jesus still speaks today. The Spirit of God still speaks today. He's saying, will you be made whole? Will you accept what I did on the cross of Calvary and be saved while there's yet time? Will you come to me and let me change your life? Will you let me give you everything that you've been looking for? You realize our world today, they're frantic looking for answers in the things of the world. They're looking for joy. They're looking for peace in the things of the world. It's not there, friend. Jesus is the peace giver. He is the life giver this morning. Some people stay stuck just like this man. They come close. They go to church, if not on a regular basis, pretty close. Maybe just three times a year. Maybe on mom's birthday, Mother's Day, Easter, Christmas. They come to the house of God, but there's something lacking in their life. They've never had that life-changing touch. Amen. Jesus changed my life.
1: Amen.
0: Let me say it again. Jesus changed my life. Amen. And he'll change anybody's life. Amen. I've mentioned him many times. I'll mention him again this morning. I got a guy I went to school with. I love him to death. He's an alcoholic. He's my friend. I could call him today and tell him I need something. Might take him a little bit to get things together and get it to me, but I can promise you he'd do everything in his power to help me any way he could. And I would him. He's lost. He's an alcoholic. I've talked to him about the Lord. I've talked to him about church. I've tried to explain to him that Jesus can change your life. You know what he says? If I can just give this up, then I'll get in church. Then I'll make things right. He told me that one time he had two cases of that cheap beer. I don't know beer prices, but I know cheap beer. He said, if I could just let go of this right here, I'd get in church. He told me one time, he said, and I knew, he said, my mother is in church every time the door's open. He said, you don't know how bad. I mean, tears running down his face. He said, you don't know how bad that I'd like to go sit with my mom in church. He said, it's this stuff. I can't let go of this stuff. You know what I told him? I said, take all your stuff and run to Jesus. You're not going to get rid of the stuff until you meet the one that can give you power to overcome. You can't fix yourself. You can't heal yourself any more than this lame man could heal himself. He needed divine intervention. Friend, if you're here, I don't know why the Lord has me going this way this morning, but if you're here and you're lost this morning, you're not going to fix yourself. Oh, you turn over a new leaf. Do good for a week or two, maybe a month or two. You're right back where you started. You look up one day and say, here I am again. Here I am again. I'm telling you this morning, when you meet Jesus, when you come in contact with the Lord Jesus Christ, he'll change your life. Amen. Look at this man. Hey, man, he's been stuck in this condition 38 years in the same place. What a tragedy. I saw people. I saw a Sunday school teacher. I saw a deacon get saved. He was in church. He was close to the things of God, but he had never met the Lord Jesus Christ. Amen. Never accepted him as Lord and Savior of his life. This man was stuck right where he was. That's where a lot of folks are today, stuck right where they are. They can't move forward. Did you know, I don't care who you are, you can't be comfortable in bondage. You can't be comfortable chained down to the sins of this world. Amen. Let me just step right on over and say, a Christian can't be comfortable bound down. Amen. Amen. When the things of this world take hold, amen. Some people live a long time lost without God. I've saw people saved in their 80s. People come to know the Lord at the very end of their life. But it was the most important decision they ever made in their life. Amen. This meeting this morning, I want you to notice the transition. Jesus came where he was. You can't get to God. He has to come where you are. Yeah. Amen. Amen. Reading and studying this week, and I read it on the live feed thing that I do on Saturday nights. Amen. How that he left the throne above to come where we are. The Creator left heaven in all its splendor and his position there to come into this world. We couldn't get to him, so he came where we were. And he's still coming to the lost today. He's still seeking today. He went with the intentions of this day to the pool to meet this man to change his life. Amen. Amen. Is it possible? I'm just going to follow the Lord here this morning, church. Amen. Is it possible he's come today to meet you in your lost condition? To speak to you today to save you? To change your life for eternity. I don't know if anybody, I know two families personally, close, that lost a 19-year-old and one that was 20 in the past 2 weeks. Young man over here in an accident went out to be with the Lord. Let me tell you, your meeting with Jesus Christ is the most important thing in your life. I don't care how old you are. I don't care how young you are. I don't know this somber feeling that I have this morning. Amen. I got up with it this morning. I prayed back there this morning much that God would touch. And I don't know where you're at today. I don't know why God had me bring this message this day. Amen. But he did. I can promise you this is a word this morning from the Lord. You may be here today and you're close. You've been close for a long time, but you've never met him. You've never been saved. Jesus came by. He came right to where this man was laying. He came right to him in his diseased condition. In his hopeless state, he looks up one day, and here's the Lord. Now, he don't realize it's him to start with. Boy, I could preach right there. He don't realize it's the Lord to start with. Jesus asked him, "Will thou be made whole?" He immediately refers back to the pool. If he had any idea who just asked him that, he'd have said, "Yes, Lord." He immediately refers back to the pool. Amen. I'm telling you, friend, there's something greater than the pool today. There's something greater than the self-help schemes of this world, and his name is Jesus Christ. And he stood before this man this day to save him, to give him life. And he stands today to give you just the same in your life. You may be here this morning and you're lost. The Bible said, and when Jesus saw him lie, Jesus knew his condition. And he knows our condition today. Let me go back to the friend that was a deacon that got saved. He'd been to church all his life. His dad was a preacher. I grew up with him. He had other offices in the church and all these other things. He was close. He was doing the best he could on his own. He was running on this. His mom said, "I remember you getting saved when you were just real little." He told me, he said, "There was only one problem with that. I couldn't remember it. I couldn't never remember asking the Lord to save me." And as an adult, one Sunday morning, he walked the aisle and gave his heart and life to the Lord. Amen? You can be close. I know this is serious. It's not my style of preaching, is it? You can be close and still be lost. You can be near him but have never been changed by him. Never been forgiven, amen? I'm glad Jesus comes to the broken places. I'm glad that Jesus comes. I may have to shout a while right here. I'm glad that he comes to the broken places. Boy, if that had been some of us modern day preachers, we'd have rolled up in our fine car at the hospital and we'd went in and visited with a few sick folk and said a few prayers over them, amen. We'd have got somebody to took a picture of it so we could have put it on Facebook to let everybody know of all of our good deeds. But I'm telling you this morning, Jesus came unto the sick. When he comes into town, he goes right where those in need are. He goes to this man. I'm glad he visits the broken places.
1: Amen.
0: Now, I don't know where you're at. Maybe it's somebody watching online. Maybe you're listening to this on the radio this morning. I got the letter from the man in prison. You may be in prison. You may be in the hospital. You may be at home. You can't go to church this morning. Guess what? Jesus visits everyone.

Guess what? Jesus visits the broken places. He comes where the broken are. Those in need of a physician, amen? He said he didn't come to the whole. He's not coming to those that think they need no help. He's coming to those that are broken, of those that are dead in trespasses and sin. He comes to the broken places, and Jesus asked him a life-changing question. And it's a question that's still asked today. Wilt thou? Another, you see what Jesus said? Wilt thou be made whole? He's posing the opportunity. He's posing a question. And it's up to the man as to whether he accepts or turns him away. It's the same thing we do every Sunday at the house of God. The question's still posed today. And it is the question of the hour. Wilt thou be made whole? I don't know your heart here today. Man, I love this story. I love this story, amen. Jesus forced him. Now, let me tell you, I got a preacher friend. He said, pray. I had two people get up right in the middle of me preaching and leave. Two visitors last Sunday. I said, it happens. I want you to know this. Jesus confronts this man with his condition. He confronts this man with his condition. Aren't you glad that the Holy Spirit of God confronted you one day? Showed you were lost without God. God speaking directly to your heart. He confronted this man in his condition. He said, wilt thou be made whole, amen? Do you truly want to change? Do you want something different in life? Oh, I tell you, I meet people all the time. Life has them. They don't have life. Life has them, amen? You may be here this morning. Are you tired of that? If you just come to the Lord this morning. Boy, I don't know why the Lord's leading this way. Let's have Riley come on and play something on the piano. Callie, you come sing, and we'll all stand. I tell you, this man found out that there was something greater than the pool. Amen? I don't know where you're at in your life. You may think, man, when I get paid just off this next big job, everything's going to be good. And then you get paid, and in a week, all your bills have took it, and you're right back where you started. Amen. You may say, you may do like the buddy of mine. You may say, boy, if I could let this go, I can't have joy as long as I'm holding on to this. And you know what? He's right. He couldn't. Can't have joy apart from Christ. You can't have joy apart from salvation. Jesus can change your life this morning. I don't know why God had me preach this morning, but I want you to take self-observation.

0: He's come by Victory Baptist Church today. I'm convinced that He's come by Victory Baptist Church today. The question is posed to you this morning. Will you be made whole?
1: On a hill far away between a couple.
0: Will you leave here this morning changed forever?
1: The last place on
0: your sins forgiven. Will you leave here with a friend that sticks closer than a brother?
1: That's right where Jesus is.
0: Somebody this morning, heads bowed and eyes closed. Every Christian in the house is praying.

I can't imagine if this man would have said, Lord, not today. Lord, not today. Maybe next time you come by. Maybe on your next visit. Maybe the next time you speak to my heart. Somebody today, he's speaking to your heart.

0: Why do you go on in that sick condition? Why do you go on carrying those burdens? Why do you go on with that sickness when all you have to do is give it to Him? Jesus is the answer this morning. Jesus is the answer this morning. I'm going to extend it just for a moment. Someone need to pray. You may be saved. You may be here this morning. You're under a load. Jesus has come by today to say, do you need help with that?
1: You hear Satan whisper, it's over.
0: Somebody need to pray this morning.

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3: Boy, that's where we need to be. Hey, that's what's weak in the church today. That's what's weak in my life. That's what's weak in your life, is prayer. Boy, we need to talk to God. We need to ask God for each and all things, amen, and then trust Him with it, amen.

Sure is good to be in the Lord's house this morning. Amen. Glad you're able to be here this morning. Good to see Brother Vance with us. Amen. Good to have him back with us this morning. Miss Mary, good to see you. I want to say to our faithful radio broadcast listeners, thank you for tuning in. Wherever the broadcast may find you, our prayer is this morning that this service would be a help and encouragement to the saint, and that it would speak to the hearts and evangelize the sinner this morning. Amen. Listen, there's no greater decision that will ever be made in one's life than that of accepting the Lord and Savior Jesus Christ as your Lord and Savior. Amen. Thank God that we have a Savior this morning that died on the cross of Calvary for my sins and for your sins. Amen. Amen. That he may reconcile us through his death back unto the Father. But it is a free gift, and we all know that a free gift must be accepted. Amen. So if you don't know him this morning, our prayer is that you'd come to know him. And my prayer is this morning that this service would have free, that this service would be a blessing to you, and that the Lord would have free course in your heart and life. May you let the Holy Spirit of God speak to you this morning. Amen. If everybody would, go ahead and stand to your feet. We'll receive our offerings this morning. Amen. We thank God for all that he does for us. Thank God for all that he's done. Amen. And we thank God for all that he's going to do. Amen. Amen. So we thank

God for it. And Brother Morris, if you would pray over offering for us this morning, please, brother. Amen.

0: Amen. It sure is good to be in God's house this morning. Amen. I love that sound of fellowship. Amen. What a blessing that is. Amen. What a blessing it is. Hope you've been praying for the service this morning. Thank you this morning again for being here. Thank you again for just being faithful to the Lord. Amen. Listen, that's who we're to be faithful to, is the Lord. Amen. He sure is faithful to us. Amen. He's sure been faithful to me when I haven't been faithful to him. Amen. And we sure thank God for it. Thank you for being here this morning. Y'all might have seen me as y'all was standing in the choir singing. I usually don't try not to be on my phone, but my better half isn't here this morning. So I was texting and checking on her. Amen. So I desire your prayers, Lord, touch her. Amen. But I'm glad you're here this morning. If you got your Bibles with you, if you can't tell, my mind's running 100 miles an hour this morning. And I'm about as nervous as a long-tailed cat in a room full of rocking chairs. Amen. If you got your Bibles with you, go with me to the book of James. The book of James. Amen. I desire your prayers this morning. James chapter number 3. And if you found your place, we'll ask you to stand in the reverence to the reverence of reading of God's word. Amen. We thank you. Thank the choir for that good singing this morning. Amen. We thank God for the rain. Amen. Boy, I said to some of the men this morning, you don't think about some of this stuff that we take so much for granted for until you don't receive it. Man, I'm telling you, we think about rain and we complain about it sometimes, and you'll wash a vehicle or something and it'll rain and we'll whine and cry. But when the Lord takes it from us for a length of time, we realize just how much we miss it, how much we ought to be thankful for it. Amen. James chapter number 3 this morning and verse number 1. If you found your place, I ask you to say amen this morning. James chapter number 1 and verse number 3. Bible says, my brethren, be not many masters, knowing that we shall receive the greater condemnation. For in many things we offend all. He's telling us here that, well, I'll read and then I'll preach in a minute. I'll get bogged down here. For in many things we offend all. If any man offend not in word, the same is a perfect man, and able also to bridle the whole body. Behold, we put bits in the horses' mouths that they may obey us, and we turn their about their whole body. Behold also the ships which though they be great and are driven of fierce winds, yet are they turned about with a very small helm. Whithersoever the governor listeth, even so the tongue is a little member, and boasteth great things. Behold how great a matter, and little fire kindleth. And the tongue is a fire, a world of iniquity. So is the tongue among many members, that it defileth the whole body, setteth on fire the course of nature, and it is set on fire of hell. For every kind of beast and of birds and of serpents and of things in the sea is tamed and hath been tamed of mankind. But the tongue can no man tame. It is an unruly evil, full of deadly poison. Therewith bless we God, even the Father, and therewith curse we men, which are made after the similitude of God. Out of the same mouth proceedeth blessing and cursing. My brethren, these things ought not so to be. Doth a fountain send forth at the same place sweet water and bitter? Can the fig tree, my brethren, bear olives, berries, either a vine, figs? So can no fountain both yield salt water and fresh. Who is a wise man and endowed with knowledge among you? Let him show out of good conversation his works of meekness, of wisdom. But if ye have bitter envy and strife in your hearts, glory not and lie not against the truth. This wisdom descendeth not from above, but is earthly, sensual, devilish. For where envy and strife is, there is confusion and every evil work. But the wisdom that is from above is first pure, then peaceable, gentle, and easy to be entreated, full of mercy and good fruits, without partiality and without hypocrisy. And the fruit of righteousness is shown in peace of them that make peace. Let us pray. Father, we come before you this morning. We ask you, God, to meet with us as only you can. God, I ask you, Lord, to clothe me in the cloak of my calling this morning. God, I pray that you'd give me that, Lord, that I stand in need of to deliver, Lord, that you've laid upon our hearts. God, help us, Lord, as we look into your word this morning. Father, that we may examine ourselves. Lord, that we wouldn't examine our neighbor, that we wouldn't examine our brother. Lord, that we wouldn't examine our friend, that we wouldn't examine the ones sitting across the church from us. God, we wouldn't examine our children. God, we wouldn't examine our helpmeet. We wouldn't examine our significant other. But God, help us to come before you this morning to examine ourselves and ourselves alone. Father, that we may glean from the word of God this morning. Father, that we may be corrected in thy word, Lord, that we may be helped in thy word. God, that we may walk closer to you than we did when we came in. God, that we may desire a closer walk with you than where we were when we came in this morning. And God, that this week we'd serve you closer and we'd draw closer to you than we've ever been. Help us, Lord, this morning. God, may you be exalted above all others. May you be high and lifted up. Lord, we love you and we thank you, Father, for it is in Jesus' name we do pray. Amen, amen. And you can be seated. We come into James chapter number 3 here this morning. And I'll be honest with you, I would have loved to have preached anything else this morning, but that's not what God had burdened me with. No, I've had this on my mind all week this week, for several weeks, been looking into this and praying and seeking God's face, but I want to preach and deal with this little thing this morning of the tongue. And listen, I'm not saying that anybody's caught up in sin. I'm not saying that somebody's gossiping or anything of that sort. To my knowledge, we have none of that here this morning. And to that, I say amen and thank God. But the fact of the matter is James deals with these things, and these things are in God's word to correct us when we are wrong, to show us when we are caught up in these things, but also to help us to realize how careful it is that we must be when we walk in this thing called life. As a Christian this morning, you are called to be Christ-like. David mentioned it this morning. We are a peculiar people, but the Bible tells us to come out from among them and be ye separate, thus saith the Lord, and touch not the unclean thing. And we see here in James chapter number 3, as he opens up in the book of James, and man, I'm telling you, Brother Kevin's been doing a wonderful job, what little bit I catch in his Sunday school lessons this morning, and in other mornings, what little I catch. Brother Kevin's been doing a phenomenal job, and he was over in James this morning, and he was teaching on praying. And friend, can I remind you that there is a desperate need for men and women of God that would be able to get a hold of God this morning, that would be able to ring the prayer bells of heaven on my behalf, on your behalf, on our country's behalf, on our community's behalf, on our church's behalf. And friend, we ought to have the power of God resting on us that we may be a witness everywhere we go. But friend, let me tell you something. We can go and we can do, and we can be faithful here and we can be faithful there. But friend, I want to say something to you this morning under the inspiration of the Holy Ghost is this, that you can be faithful to church, you can be faithful to your spouse, you can be faithful to God, you can be faithful in every avenue that you are to be faithful in. But friend, if there is something that will ruin our testimony this morning, if there is something nothing that can block our talk and our communication to the Lord this morning. That something is our tongue. Friend, I want to say to you this morning, just by way of introduction, I've got, I don't even really have an alliterated outline this morning, but I just want us to look verse by verse down through the Word of God this morning. Friend, we have to be careful with our tongue. You could take your tongue this morning and the most faithful person that you know, the most godly person you know that you've ever seen in your life, and all of Burnsville could know them and know that they are faithful and know that they love God and know that they serve God. But friend, somebody with a loose flapping tongue could say something about them this morning, and whether it be true or false, it would not matter. They'll take what is said and they will begin to place judgment upon that person, and they will begin to look at them in a certain way because of just what one may say this morning. Can I say that's not becoming of godliness this morning? Amen. Listen, you pray for me this morning. I really, I'm telling you, I'm struggling with this all morning this morning. I know this is what God wants me to preach, but it just didn't seem the way that the service was going. And I'll be honest with you, I stood back there and thought, Lord, are you sure? Isn't that about some of the most ignorant things that we could say? Lord, are you sure? God knows it all this morning. But James is issuing a stern warning here in these verses. Amen. Look what the Bible says in verse number 1. He said, my brethren, be not many masters, knowing that we shall receive the greater condemnation. For in many things we offend all. If a man offendeth not in word, that same is a perfect man and able to bridle the whole body. He's saying we offend people in a lot of different ways. We offend people in a lot of different ways and manners and even actions, friend. But the one that he begins to address here is that one of the tongue. In verse number 3, he said, behold, we put bits in horses' mouths that they may obey us, and we turn about their whole body. He begins to talk about the ships, the great ships of the sea, and how small of a member is used to steer and to guide that ship through those winds, as hard as the winds can blow and as rough as the seas can be, there's still one little small member in comparison to the size of that great ship. That rudder, that helm is what will guide and turn that entire ship. And he talks about horses here. I'm not a cowboy, I'm not a horseman, but I do know that you put that bridle in their mouth and you will control that horse by the controlling of his tongue, and that's how you move it about with its mouth. Friend, how great an animal, how great a ship is directed and steered and guided by such a little member.
1: Amen.
0: Friend, can I say this morning that our tongues are in control of us, and so often we let it get ahead of us.
1: Yeah.
0: Amen. We let our tongues, we so often, and I'm getting ahead of myself this morning. I want to preach on down through this morning, but it's like we don't think before we speak. Friend, we'll wait and we'll speak in the moment of anger, in the moment of heartache, and listen, let's just get down where we live at this morning, the day in which we live. When we're listening to somebody, we don't ever listen to them to try to understand what they are saying, but we have a preconceived idea in our minds that as they begin to speak, the only reason that we listen is we listen to respond and not to understand. And that is exactly what James is warning about here in James chapter number 3. Look with me back up to Titus this morning. Titus dealt just a little bit with this. He's dealt with our speech. Our speech, the Bible says, should become only as it is of godliness. And I know I didn't quote that exactly right this morning, but God just laid that on my heart. But you go in there to Titus chapter number 3 this morning. Our tongues, we should be so very careful with our tongue this morning. Set on fire of hell. It can be used of God or it can be used of the devil this morning. How we allow it to be used is up to us. We could be a witness this morning. We could be a witness for one. We could be a witness for the Lord Jesus Christ this morning and tell all of the world about the Lord Jesus Christ. And they may never remember what you said to them about the Lord. But that one time you let your tongue slip and say something that you shouldn't, or you let your tongue slip and you tear down a brother or a sister, friend, can I remind you, not only will it change their look, the way they look at them, but it will also change the way that they look at you, friend.
1: That's right.
0: Amen.
1: Yes, sir.
0: A problem. Let me just read verse number 1 of Titus chapter number 3. I love you this morning. Those of you who are listening by way of radio this morning, I don't know you, but I love you. When God saved my soul, He put a desire and a love and a compassion for others deep down in me that I never had before. And that's how we ought to be this morning, each and every one of us, not just the preacher, but everybody this morning. You ought to be a new creature in Christ. Listen, you know what our problem is? I am not mad this morning. I love you, but I just want to help you and share what God has laid upon our heart, my heart this morning. Our problem is other people's sin upset us more than our very own. And the more that we can point out their sin, the more it takes our mind off of our sin. We're too worried about the neighbor's sin. Can I remind you that we are instructed? We are instructed to restore a brother or a sister that is in sin. But if you read the scripture, God commands us that we must first examine ourselves. And then when we have examined ourselves, we must go before two or three witnesses, and we must go to them in love. Amen. In love. Look what the Bible says in verse number 3, or chapter number 3, verse number 1 of Titus says, put them in mind to be subject to principalities and powers, to obey magistrates, and to be ready to every good work. Look what the Bible says in verse number 2. To speak evil of no man. He didn't say, don't speak evil of the people of God. Don't speak evil of those that are down at the house. The house of God, we'll talk about the drunkard. We'll run them into the ground. We'll run the dope addict into the ground. We'll run the adulterer into the ground. We'll run the fornicator into the ground. And friend, the Bible instructs us to speak evil of no man this morning. Can I remind you, such as were some of you before you got saved this morning, sometimes we get just a little bit too high up on our high horse. Amen. We begin to look down to those all around us. Amen. And you know what? That's not godly this morning. Amen. Your tongue can absolutely ruin and destroy any and everybody this morning. Verse number three. Let me finish this one. Verse number 2, to speak evil of no man, to be no brawlers, but gentle, showing all meekness, look what the Bible says, unto all men. Unto all men. You say, well, preacher, I'm just not going to put up with listening to some of that speech. You know what? You don't have to. But you know the way that you address it can change the way they look at you and view you. View the Lord and the people of God this morning. The Bible says that open rebuke is better than secret love, and it certainly is this morning. But that open rebuke doesn't mean belittling folks in front of others this morning. It doesn't. I see that so much in the day in which we live. Listen, I'm just preaching what God laid upon my heart this morning. But listen, you ought not to rebuke anybody out in the open. The Bible says that we were to go to them. Friend, you can talk to people. You can tell them, hey, don't say that word around me. But you don't have to do it in a belittling manner this morning. I'm going to go on. Showing all meekness unto all men. Verse number 3, for we ourselves also were sometimes foolish, disobedient, deceived, serving divers lusts and pleasures, living in malice and envy, hateful and hating one another. But after that, the kindness and love of God our Savior toward man appeared, not by works of righteousness which we had done, but according to His mercy, He saved us by the washing of regeneration and renewing of the Holy Ghost. Amen. Which He shed on us abundantly through Jesus Christ our Savior, that being justified by His grace, we should be made heirs according to the hope of eternal life. Verse number 8, this is a faithful saying, and these things I will that thou affirm consistently, constantly, that they which have believed in God might be careful to maintain good works. These things are good and profitable unto men. Verse number 9, but avoid foolish questions and genealogies, contentions, striving about the law, for they are unprofitable and vain. I want you to notice what He said. He said, this is a faithful saying. These things I will that thou affirm constantly, that they which have believed in God might be careful to maintain good works. You know what we need to be this morning? We need to be careful with our words. See, and I'm not mad this morning, church, and I'm not preaching at anybody specifically. I told you this morning, I have no inclination of anything in this manner here or anywhere else, really. But the fact of the matter is, we always need to be reminded.
2: Amen.
0: Because so often, friend, how many times, I bet I could take a poll this morning and I wouldn't do that. But in your memory bank, and answer this within your own mind this morning, if I was to take a poll, how many of you have ever said something that you shouldn't, and you said something in a moment of anger, you said something out of bitterness, you said something out of spite, you said something and you said it sharply so that it would cut them very deeply, only to, when as soon as you said it, to regret it, for every day of your life. I believe that'd be every one of us. So often, the one thing that we're not careful with is our speech. Now listen, we could preach on dress this morning. We could preach on a whole lot. There's a whole lot of things that we could preach on this morning. But it seems like we're very careful the way we present ourselves. We're very careful at how we cross our T's and dot our I's. We're very careful at how we tie our tie. We're very careful in how our dress matches our accessories. We're very careful at how our accessories match our shoes. We're very careful at how this and how that. We're very careful that our boots match our blue jeans. Amen. Our boots has got to match the inside of our trucks. Our trucks has got to match our boots. We've got to have a hat to top it off with. Say, what are you saying this morning? What I'm saying is, we're careful with everything except that tongue. I said we this morning. I said we. You can tear somebody apart. You can ruin somebody with one tongue, one flap of the tongue. And here's how we'll start it off. Are you with me this morning? I love you. Those listening by way of radio, I love you this morning. I'm not mad. I'm not angry at anybody. I'm just trying to preach what God laid upon my heart. But here's how we'll start it. Well, I don't know if this is true or not, but realistically, what we should have done was, whether it's true or not, just shut up about it. Be quiet about it. It doesn't need to be made known. Amen. Listen, it'll come out. I tell my family all the time, are you listening to me this morning? Are you listening to me? I'm hesitant to even say this. I really am. I'm very hesitant to even say this. But I guess probably everybody in the room's been talked about, I'm sure. You want to know what it's like to be talked about? Try being a preacher's kid. Try being a deacon's youngin'. They're held to a whole nother standard. Listen, my children ain't no better than yours. Matter of fact, I'm probably going to be harder on mine than I am yours. I'm going to be hard on yours too, but those are mine. God has blessed me with them. Amen. We need to think about it. Listen, I'm not preaching this because anybody in here's talked about my children. I really don't think they have. If they haven't heard, I haven't heard about it, and I don't want to hear about it. Amen. They don't want to hear about it. Amen. Your kids don't want to hear about somebody talking about them. Amen. I don't want to hear anybody talking about you. If you've got something bad, listen, I love you this morning, but if you've got something bad to say about somebody, just go find somebody. Don't come to the preacher with it, please. You're probably not going to like what I have to say. Amen. But we are careful with everything but our tongue. We sure are. Well, bless God, if I... better be careful. Look what the Bible says. Look what the Bible says. Verse number 5. Even so, the tongue is a little member and boasteth great things. Oh boy, it sure can, can't it? Behold, how great a matter a little fire kindleth. Verse number 6. And the tongue is a fire, a world. Look what the Bible said. He called it a world of iniquity. You know what will hinder your prayer life this morning? Iniquity in your life. If you allow your tongue to be full of iniquity and poison and spread that garbage all over the place, you better believe that it'll hinder your prayer life. Brother Kevin went to James this morning. And I tell you, I don't not want to sit under his teaching. I enjoy it, and sometimes I do. But man, just getting alone with God for just a few minutes, for just the last few minutes before I stand and preach, is phenomenal, and it's what I do. I go down to him. I'm not trying to. If you need me, you come down there and you beat on that door, and I'll be glad to be here for you. I sure will. But I go down there those last few minutes. Sometimes I go over the message. Sometimes I run a reference that God's given me. But most of the time, I just go down there and pray and seek God's face. God help me. But he opened up in James this morning, and I thought, ooh, I want to hear what he's got to say. Where's the Lord taking him? And he was in James chapter 5, and he's talking about praying. Can I remind you in Isaiah chapter 59 and around about verse number 2 this morning, can I remind you that Isaiah said, for your iniquities have separated between you and your God, and he will not hear you. Those iniquities that's in our tongue, the way that we talk and the way that we let it, what we let it talk about, who we let it talk about, and how we talk about. What would it be like, Brother Vance, if we'd use our tongue to build one another up instead of tearing one another down? Amen. Listen, there's enough getting tore down in the world today. Listen, I'm telling you, if you want to find fault in something, I promise you, you can. If you want to find fault in somebody, you won't have to look far to find it. If you want to find fault in your pastor this morning, you won't have to dig deep to find it this morning. But what if we just tried to build one another up, bear one another's burdens, and pray for one another instead of tearing one another down? You've heard it and I've heard it. Listen. I'm old-fashioned fundamental this morning.
2: That's good. I like it.
0: I ain't by the grace of God, I'm not going to change. We don't need anything new. We just need to get right with God. Amen. Amen. He's not going to give us a new Bible. He's not going to give us a new way. He's not. Listen, I'm not up on this entertainment garbage. Amen. I'm not going to go around and tear those people down. If somebody asks me, I'm going to tell you where I stand. Amen. I'm going to tell you what I believe, but I'm by no means going to tear anybody down this morning. Because there's enough people tearing enough people down the day we live. You go into the workplace and it's just dog-eat-dog world. Ain't that what we're taught? Dog-eat-dog. Oh, just it don't matter who you step on. It don't matter who you walk on. It doesn't matter who you hurt. Just as long as you get to going where you want to go. A friend, if you live that manner, when you get to where you're going, you'll eventually arrive there, but you'll arrive lonely, lonely, and lonely this morning. It's a lonely life. James warns of it. Look what he says in verse number 6 again. He said, and the tongue is set on fire, a world of iniquity. So is the tongue among many members, that it defileth the whole body, setteth on fire the course of nature. And he tells us where that fire is from. And it is set on fire of hell. He isn't depicting between the lost or the saved this morning when he makes that statement. But he's referring to the saved is who we're talking about. But when he makes that statement of that tongue being set on fire, listen, the Bible, listen, we know this morning that if you're not saved, the Bible says you are of your father, the devil.
2: That's right.
0: They can't control their tongue. You can't control your tongue. But you have to be submitted and surrendered unto God this morning. Amen. You know what he said? He told us that we were to be careful. Amen. Look what he says in verse number 7. For every kind of beast and every bird and serpents of the things in the sea is tamed. He tells us you've tamed. He tells us we've tamed everything in the world. We have. We sure have. They've tamed horses, they've tamed animals, they've tamed dogs, they've tamed cats, they've tamed grizzly bears, they've tamed sharks, they've tamed what? They've tamed all kinds of things seemingly this morning. But we can't tame the tongue.
2: Amen.
0: We can't tame the tongue. We can't tame the tongue. Oh, we ought to be careful with our tongue. Can I say this to you this morning? When that tongue's flapping and you're talking to somebody, you're tearing somebody down. Oh, did you see what so-and-so had? Oh, did you see what so-and-so did? Oh, did you see what so-and-so said? Oh, did you see this? Oh, did you see that? You really think it's just between you and that other person? But the fact of the matter is, I promise you, the devil's got some lost person that you've been witnessing to. That's exactly right. Stand right in the background, just in earshot enough to hear what's being said. Or maybe, how about this? Or maybe this morning, somebody that's out of the will of God, somebody might be saved as the day is long, but they got out of the will of God, they got out of the house of God, they're living in the world, and their life is a wreck, and their life is a mess, but yet they've been invited to church only to go and hear two church-going people tearing somebody down. That ought not to be this morning.
2: Amen.
0: You know what makes it hard to witness? You know what makes it hard to witness? When they say, well, I'd go to church, but let me tell you what so-and-so that goes to church down the road from my house said, done. Listen, oh, so-and-so down the road, he's not going to, and I tell them, you're not going to answer for them, and that doesn't make that right. But you know what it does? It gives them an excuse. When they see no difference in the people at the house of God than the people in the world, they see no need to be in the house of God. If anybody should have, listen, I'm not saying condone the sin. I'm not saying join up in the sin. I'm not saying the sin is okay. You can stand against sin. You can stand on the Word of God. We can live a separated life this morning. But our words must back up what we live. And we must live what we say in our mouths because it makes a difference. How many of you have ever witnessed to somebody and them say those very same things to you? It's a shame. It's on fire of hell. But look verse number 8. Verse number 7, he mentions all the things that man has tamed. But look verse number 8 says, but the tongue can no man tame. It is an unruly evil, full. Look what the Bible says, full of deadly poison. You know what poison does? It kills. Poison kills. Kill your testimony. Kill your witness. Kill the spirit. Kill the power. We can go on and on this morning. Amen. Kill your effectiveness. Kill my effectiveness. Kill your witness. Kill my witness. Amen. Poison's killings. We need to be careful with our tongue.
2: Amen.
0: It goes back. Brother Bradley's been preaching for weeks on Sunday mornings on fruit of the Spirit. And he's talked about the fruit of the Spirit, meekness, humbleness. And if y'all been listening to him, you know what I'm talking about. If not, you ought to go back and listen to him. It's on his church Facebook page. But you know what it boils down to is being filled with the Spirit, being filled with the world. Which one? We're only full of one or the other. That bottle was full this morning. I just opened it up. It was full of water. It couldn't take anything else. Our lives is full of the world. It won't take any. It won't be full. It won't be a Spirit-filled life this morning. And there's more to the Spirit-filled life than just saying, I'm born again. That's just where it starts. You'll be sold out, separated to Him. What we say and what we do really does matter. What we say about others really does matter.

0: You know, I told you a minute ago, talking to you about my kids. I told you, I tell my kids this so often. And then I went to preaching on and never said what I was going to say. I want to say it right now. This is what I tell my children. Is it'll come out in the wash. You ain't got to say it. You ain't got to announce it. You ain't got to go down there and put it on the front page of the newspaper. You don't have to get on the radio. You don't have to go down and gossip with Gossiping Galley or Gossiping Tom. Listen, we say a whole lot about women gossiping. But I'll be honest with you, I work with men every day of my life. I dare say that women have trouble holding a candle to men. I'm telling you. I've heard some women gossip. Man, I'm telling you, some men can tear some men down. Why? Is that becoming of godliness? Is that becoming of Christ? Does that build up the... You ought to think about it like this. You ought to say something. Is this going to further the gospel? Is it really my place to say it? How's it going to... What's the outcome going to be? You got a problem with somebody's lifestyle. Why don't you pray and ask God? Why don't you go to the book of Proverbs, read the book of Proverbs, examine yourself, and then ask the Lord, Lord, would you have me to go be a witness to them? And then when you go, the Bible says we're going to in meekness and love. Amen. I'm telling you, it'll come out in the wash. It doesn't have to be said. It doesn't have to be broadcast. It isn't up to me to tell it. Brother, it ain't up to me to spread it. It'll come out. Listen, I understand that there's, and listen, I understand there's things that has to be taken care of. I understand that. God will take care of it. And if it's immediate, you know what? If it's immediate and it's in the church, you know who will take care of it? The pastor will take care of it.
1: Yeah.
0: And if we have to, we'll sit down, me and the deacons will sit down and we'll address it. Amen. But you know what? You know what I've learned? And some of these men, these deacons have been deacons longer than I've probably been, most of them probably, well, I don't know longer than I've been alive, but probably longer than I've been saved. They've been deacons. You know what? I guarantee, I ain't even ask them, but I guarantee they can attest to this, that so often, if you just let God handle it, it'll work itself out so much better. But we get to thinking that we know better than God. And we get to blab it. Look what he said. He said, but the tongue can no man tame. It is an unruly evil, full of deadly poison. Therewith bless we God, even the Father, and therewith curse we men, which are made after the similitude of God. And I want to tell you what that word curse means. We think about curse today. We think about cussing them out. That's not what this is referring to. This is the Noah Webster's definition of this word curse. To utter a wish of evil against one. To imprecate evil upon. To call for malicious injury. To fall upon. To extricate. That's exactly what we do. The reason we spout it off, the reason people will fly off the mouth, is for one reason and one reason only, and that's to hurt somebody. You know what will destroy your marriage is if every time your significant other talks to you about something, the first thing you do is listen to respond with something sharply. Same application in the church. Why don't we listen to understand this morning? See, we live in a generation. I'm preaching right this morning. We live in a generation that won't be corrected. We live in a generation that nobody's ever wrong. Well, I'm the man of the house. I'm saved. I'm the head of the house. There ain't no possible way that I'm wrong. Yeah, there probably really is that you could be. And listen, I prayed for Miss Wright. I really did. I just didn't know I was getting always right. Amen. I said that being funny this morning. She's listening. Amen. I said that being funny. Y'all know I love my wife this morning. But I said that to lighten it up. It's a little tense, but you know what? It's a help us. It's a help you in your marriage. It's a help you in your workplace. And unto God, the one place it should never be is in the house of God. Against the people of God. And the people of God should never be uttering things against those that are outside the house of God. Because you know what? The Bible says, the Bible says they have eyes to see and can't see. Talking about the lost. They have ears to hear and can't hear. We cannot expect a lost person to live like somebody.

0: somebody that has been saved for 40 years. And I want to go further and say this. We can't expect somebody that's been saved 2 years to walk and live like somebody that's been saved for 42 years. It's a growing process. Some things are immediate, but then there's some things that takes time.
1: Amen.
0: God deals with. You say, well, bless God, when I growed up, it wasn't like that. I knew. Well, you know what? It ain't like it was when we growed up. Kids are lucky to have a parent that is involved in their life. Nowadays, the only parent they've got is an iPad or a phone. Unto God, a phone. Lord, help in the morning. Amen. Little bitty youngins with phones. God, help us in the morning. And we wonder what's wrong. They don't have parents like you and I had. Listen, I wasn't raised in church. But son, my daddy is straightening you out right quick like. Kids are lucky to have a parent that is involved in their life. Nowadays, the only parent they've got is an iPad or a phone. Unto God, a phone. Lord, help in the morning. Amen. Little bitty youngins with phones. God, help us in the morning. And we wonder what's wrong. They don't have parents like you and I had. Listen, I wasn't raised in church. But son, my daddy is straightening you out right quick like. God, a phone. Lord, help in the morning. Amen. Little bitty youngins with phones. God, help us in the morning. And we wonder what's wrong. They don't have parents like you and I had. Listen, I wasn't raised in church. But son, my daddy is straightening you out right quick like. I had video games growing up. I did. But I didn't play on them all day, every day. Daddy would unplug it and say, go outside. What do you want? Look what the Bible says, verse number 10. Out of the same mouth proceedeth blessing and cursing. Look what it says. My brethren, so was you the last time you were wrong. That's exactly what I was getting ready to say. Two wrongs never make a right. You know what? Maybe if we just went to them in love. Maybe if we just showed them some compassion, you know, like, what about, I think about it like this so often. Listen, I'm not talking about condoning sin. I'm not talking about joining up in sin. I'm not talking about doing none of that mess. Amen. That's not what I'm saying. But what if we just went to them in love? You said, hey, I love you. The Lord loves you. How about coming down and being with us at church? That's all you got to say. You don't have to go correct them. You don't have to go call out what's wrong with them. You don't have to go calling out what's wrong in their lives. What if we just invited them? Instead of beating them over the head with a stick. And listen, that's God's job, not mine. I understand that there's correction, and there is correction to be dealt with. And the Lord dealt with correction. He laid out church correction in the New Testament. Man, that's the very extreme, worst, last of the last of the last case scenario. But you know what he said? We love them. What if the Lord beat us over the head every time we made a mistake? What if God, let's say it like this. What if God took every sin that you ever committed after you got saved this past week, where you flew off at the mouth and said something you shouldn't have, acted in a way you shouldn't have acted, said something you shouldn't have said in traffic. What if God just put that up there on display for us every week? We'd all look like scalded dogs going out the back door. So why do we do that with everybody else's? What if we swept our own doormat first? What if we cleaned our own floor? Amen. And love them. Love them. They ask you, you can talk to them. You know this morning, I don't have to preach this to you. You know this morning. You know how far you can talk with some people. You know how that you can talk to some people. Some people you can be plainer to than others. Amen. Some people, they just need to know that the Lord loves them. Some people need to know that you know why.
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About 1 in 3 people with plaque psoriasis may also develop psoriatic arthritis, which causes joint pain, stiffness, and swelling. Does this sound like you? 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Tremfya, guselkumab, taken by injection, is a prescription medicine for adults

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1: Did you know about 1 in 3 people with plaque psoriasis may also develop psoriatic arthritis, which causes joint pain, stiffness, and swelling? Does this sound like you? Listen to what it sounds like to be a million miles away. Tremfya, guselkumab, taken by injection, is a prescription medicine for adults. You know, about 1 in 3 people with plaque psoriasis may also develop psoriatic arthritis, which causes joint pain, stiffness, and swelling. Does this sound like you? Listen to what it sounds like to be a million miles away. Tremfya, guselkumab, taken by injection, is a prescription medicine for adults with moderate to severe plaque psoriasis who may benefit from taking injections or pills.
2: Officials, the Associated Press reporting at least 18 people with suspected Ebola ran from those tents where they were receiving treatment.
3: One of the biggest days in motorsport, the Indianapolis 500 and NASCAR's Coca-Cola 600, but this year marred by last week's death of Kyle Busch. The NASCAR star was just 41 years old. I'm Brian Clark, ABC News.
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There we have it. A straight-out question. Which church saves? Must I be a Protestant, a Roman Catholic, a Greek Orthodox, or belong to the Jewish church in order to be saved? Which church saves? Millions of people want to be saved. They feel that they're willing to do whatever is necessary to be saved. They've been taught that they must belong to some church in order to be saved. Therefore, they try to obey what they believe is the truth. Then let us see what the Scripture says about this matter of being saved. What did Jesus say about salvation? That ought to settle it. We read his words here in Luke 19, verses 9 and 10. This day is salvation come to this house, for as much as he also is a son of Abraham. For the Son of Man is come to seek and to save that which was lost. Notice two things here. First, something was lost. Second, Jesus came to save it. It is clear also from this text that wherever Jesus is, there is salvation. He was in that house that day and said, salvation is come to this house. Whatever a man needs to be saved from, his salvation must come from Christ. We read here, he came to seek and to save that which was lost.

We have the plain statement that Jesus himself is the Savior, that he brings salvation and saves that which was lost. In fact, at his birth, the angel named him Jesus, which means Savior. For it is written, he shall save his people from their sins. Matthew 1:21. Then the salvation which Jesus came to bring is the salvation from sin. Let us look at this now in a different way. Here are a few facts. First, there is a God. God has a kingdom. That kingdom has a law. That law is the Ten Commandments. Transgression of that law is sin. The wages of sin is death. All have sinned. Therefore, death has passed upon all. All people need to be saved from the condemnation of sin. Jesus is the Savior because he came to save us by taking our place before the broken law of God. For God so loved the world that he gave his only begotten Son, that whosoever believeth in him should not perish, but have everlasting life. We all know those wonderful words of John 3:16. A Calcutta paper recently related that a young man came to the house of a missionary for an interview. In the course of the conversation, he said, "Many things which Christianity contains I can find in Hinduism, but Christianity has one thing which Hinduism has not. What's that?" His reply was, and it's very striking, "A Savior." This young man saw the central truth of the Scriptures. Jesus is a Savior. Have you ever been in an earthquake? I have. It's an interesting experience. One begins to realize that this old earth is not as solid as it seems. Well, it was earthquake night, and the two preachers were literally shaken out of the prison. We read about it in the 16th chapter of Acts. To the warden who was about to commit suicide and cried out, "What must I do to be saved?" The Apostle Paul replied, "Believe on the Lord Jesus Christ, and thou shalt be saved." That very night he was baptized. And with this, the words of the Apostle Peter agree. Listen to them as we read Acts 4:12. "Neither is there salvation in any other, for there is none other name under heaven given among men whereby we must be saved." This rules out any human organization. This rules out any other human being. This rules out any church as a church. We are not saved by a church. We are saved by Jesus Christ. This is not to say a word against the benefits derived from church membership or the good that churches do in the world. For Jesus Christ himself declared of the church, "Upon this rock I will build my church, and the gates of hell shall not prevail against it." Matthew 16:18. But it is Jesus himself who saves. He is the Savior, and that settles it forever. It's not receiving a church, but receiving Jesus that brings salvation. "But as many as received him, to them gave he power to become the sons of God, even to them that believe in his name." John 1:12. And in another place he says, "Him that cometh to me, I will in no wise cast out." John 6:37. Will we come to him? Will you come to him? That's the question. We must believe, that is, have faith in him that he's the Savior. The second step is repentance. Repent and be baptized. Acts 2:38. "Except ye repent, ye shall all likewise perish." Luke 13:3. Then we must confess our faith in Christ. "Whosoever shall confess me before men, him will I confess also before my Father which is in heaven." Matthew 10:32. The fourth step is baptism. "Repent and be baptized, every one of you, in the name of Jesus Christ for the remission of sins." Acts 2:38. That's our part of it. God's part is to give us a new life. It's called the new birth. We find it described here in the third chapter of John. The very words of Jesus are, "You must be born again." This is the miracle which God works in our hearts when we believe and repent and turn our faces toward Jesus as our Savior. John Townsend once wrote a letter to Queen Victoria urging her to read John 3:16 and Romans 10:9 and 10 so that she might know that the eternal life promised in the Bible is sure for both the present and the future. Here's what Romans 10:9 and 10 says. "If thou shalt confess with thy mouth the Lord Jesus and shalt believe in thine heart that God hath raised him from the dead, thou shalt be saved. For with the heart man believeth unto righteousness, and with the mouth confession is made unto salvation."
About 2 weeks later, Mr. Townsend received the following reply from the Queen. Your letter of recent date received, and in reply I would state that I have carefully and prayerfully read the passages of Scripture referred to. I believe in the finished work of Christ for me, and trust by God's grace to meet you in that home of which he said, I go to prepare a place for you. Signed, Queen Victoria. The Queen knew the truth on this subject. We too may know it and experience it in our own lives. Now, let us make this message very personal. Wherever you are, there by your radio or driving along in your car or truck or on your tractor, listen, God loves you. The Scripture says God so loved the world. In fact, God is love, 1 John 4:8. Then God himself is the source of the salvation which he offers you. He so loved the world that he sent his only begotten Son. And Jesus came voluntarily to die for you. He did die for you. Christ died for our sins according to the Scriptures, 1 Corinthians 15:3. He bore them as he hung on Calvary's cross because he loved you. And he's loving you still. Will you not personally respond to such love today? Oh yes, I know you may be a church member. But remember this, religion is not necessarily salvation. There are many people who have religion but have no salvation. Pandita Ramabai, the noted Christian leader of India, tells how she followed the religions of her own country during her childhood days, right on until she was a woman and married, and yet she was never satisfied. She had much religion, very religious she was. One day she heard about Christianity and said, that's what I need. Christianity will satisfy my soul. I will embrace the Christian religion. So she did so. Sailed for England, where she went through the forms of baptism and confirmation and joined the church. For 8 years, she lived an exemplary moral life as a church member. One night, she happened to be listening to a message on a new birth and heard those tremendous words, ye must be born again. Except a man be born of water and of the Spirit, he cannot enter into the kingdom of heaven. She realized that she had never had that experience. In fact, she had never even been told that she must be born again, born from above by the power of God. She was convicted right there and accepted Jesus as her personal Savior, not merely accepting Christianity as a theory, as something better, something which would help her, but she accepted Jesus as a personal Savior who died for her personally, and there by faith she passed from death into life. And this is the testimony of the gracious lady herself in her own words. I have found the Christian religion, but I did not find the Christ of the religion. Now I have found Jesus. Before she gave this testimony, she had embraced Christianity, but she had not accepted Jesus Christ. It was true in the experience of Paul, as he was in that of Pandita Ramabai. It's true in the experience of dozens and hundreds and thousands of other people. They learn at last that no church saves. Jesus only saves. Will you not accept him as your Savior and find what this Christian worker found and what thousands of others have found? Find salvation, peace of heart, deliverance, assurance, as you're a child of God. What did Jesus say about those who have not seen him yet believe? Here it is. Blessed are they that have not seen and yet have believed. John 20:20. It was true in the experience of Paul, as he was in that of Pandita Ramabai. It's true in the experience of dozens and hundreds and thousands of other people. They learn at last that no church saves. Jesus only saves. Will you not accept him as your Savior and find what this Christian worker found and what thousands of others have found? Find salvation, peace of heart, deliverance, assurance, as you're a child of God. What did Jesus say about those who have not seen him yet believe? Here it is. Blessed are they that have not seen and yet have believed. John 20:20. Jesus only saves. Will you not accept him as your Savior and find what this Christian worker found and what thousands of others have found? Find salvation, peace of heart, deliverance, assurance, as you're a child of God. What did Jesus say about those who have not seen him yet believe? Here it is. Blessed are they that have not seen and yet have believed. John 20:29. Do you want this blessing? What great truth was the foundation of the apostolic preaching, later of the Reformation, 36 and 37? Friend, I ask you the question today, calmly, sincerely, earnestly, and right personally to your heart, is your soul insured? If not, why not look after it today, just now, as we pray?

0: pray. Heavenly Father, we pray that thou wilt bless every listener, especially help those who have not made sure of eternal life. O Lord, give them courage and strength and wisdom, and help them to feel the necessity of this full surrender to Christ. 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In His blessed name, we ask it. 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
3: Derek Lee Turner, age 41, of the South Toe community, went home to be with the Lord on Thursday, May 21st. A native of Yancey County, he was a son of Ricky Lee Turner and Daphne Grindstaff Vinson. He was preceded in death by his paternal grandparents, Nell and Arthur Ball, maternal grandparents, Brown and Muriel Grindstaff. Left to cherish his memory are his mother, Daphne Vinson, and husband Cliff of the South Toe community, his father, Ricky Lee Turner, and wife Karen of the Banks Creek community, his brother Dustin Turner and girlfriend Brinkley of the South Toe community, his sisters Alexa Turner, Alyssa Turner, and Addison Turner, all of the Banks Creek community, a special aunt Wilma Jean Ball, along with several other extended family members and friends who will forever treasure his memory. A graveside service will be held at 1 p.m. on Monday, June 1st at the Banks Creek Cemetery on Ben Ridge Road in Burnsville. Reverend Michael Banks will officiate. Memorial donations may be made in Derek's honor to the Yancey County Humane Society at 211 Kind Hearts Way, Burnsville, NC 28714, in memory of his love and compassion for animals. Yancey Funeral Services is respectfully serving the Turner family. This has been the obituary for Derek Lee Turner, age 41, of the South Toe community, who passed away on Thursday. With profound sadness, we announce the sudden passing of Brandon Taylor Whitson, age 42, of Mitchell County, whose life ended far too soon. Brandon is survived by his wife, Sarah Whitson of Mitchell County, his brother Jason Whitson and wife Stacy Smith of McDowell County, his mother Sandra and father Zendel Whitson of Yancey County, his maternal grandparents, Harry and Midge Templin of Port Orange, Florida, his sister and brother-in-law, Beth and Corey Morris, and niece Kaylee of Morrisville, and beloved aunts, uncles, and cousins. He was preceded in death by his paternal grandparents, Dan and Arlene Whitson of Yancey County, and his maternal grandfather, Bob Church of McDowell County. A celebration of Brandon's life will be held in the chapel of Yancey Funeral Services at 378 Charlie Brown Road, Burnsville, NC, on Friday, May the 29th, with visitation at 5 p.m. and services at 6 p.m., with Reverend Jim Matthews officiating. In lieu of flowers, the family requests that donations be made in Brandon's memory to the Blue Ridge Parkway Foundation, found online at brpfoundation.org. This has been the obituary for Brandon Taylor Whitson, age 42, of Mitchell County, who has passed away. Mary Ruth Austin Webb, age 87, of the Prices Creek community, went home to be with the Lord on Monday, May 18th, surrounded by her loving family. A native of Yancey County, she was the daughter of the late Dot and Layla Robinson Austin and cherished granddaughter of the late George and Isabella Mimi Robinson. In addition to her parents and maternal grandparents, Mary Ruth was also preceded in death by her loving husband of 64 years, Bob Webb, her son Michael Austin Webb and his wife Judy McKinney Webb, her sisters Doris Wright, Maxine McCurry, and Rachel Buckner, a niece, Paula Wright, nephews, David Webb and Johnny Doan, sisters-in-law, Katrinka Webb Doan, Ann Webb and Lucille Webb, brothers-in-law, John Buckner, Frank Albert Wright, Jim Webb, Liesl Webb, Mike Reed, and Jeff Doan. Left to cherish the precious memories of Mary Ruth is her daughter, Bobby Ruth Leibowitz, and husband David of Burnsville, a granddaughter, Courtney Taylor, and husband Philip of Newdale, Three grandsons, B.J. Webb and wife Amanda of Price's Creek, Jason Holcomb of Burnsville, and Jerry Allen and wife Julia, also of Burnsville. Great-grandchildren, William Webb, Kylie, Keeley, Trinity, and Pearson Taylor. Sisters, Susie Fox and husband Tommy of Burnsville, and Karen Robinson and husband Jim of Indian Creek. Sisters-in-law, Peggy Buckner of Bald Creek, Polly Austin and husband Stokes of Price's Creek, Alice Witt and husband Jim of Burnsville, and Gail Reed of Canton, Georgia. Brothers-in-law, Donald Buckner of Bald Creek and Morris Webb of Chesterton, Indiana. Many nieces, nephews, and other extended family also survive. A memorial service will be held at 2:30 p.m. on Monday in the Chapel of Yancey Funeral Service. Reverend Shane Cassida will be officiating. The family will receive friends from 1 p.m. until 2:30 p.m. prior to the services at the funeral home. Burr will follow all services in the Austin Cemetery off of Indian Creek Road. 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This has been the obituary for Mary Ruth Austin Webb, age 87, of the Price's Creek community, who passed away on Monday, May 18th. Vera Lee McMahon Pitt of Roxboro, Wanda Franklin of Advance, and Junior Hollifield of Seven Mile Ridge, along with several nieces and nephews and other extended family who also survive. The family will receive friends from 2 until 3 p.m. today at Yancey Funeral Services. 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
3: Julie Lathan and William Ryder, who helped raise him. Joe is survived by his beloved wife for 33 years, Helen Martin Marotta, his children Nick Marotta and Stormy of New York, Zach Marotta and Jessen of New York, and Derek Marotta and Kaylee of New York, and by those he loved like a daughter, Jessie Bailey.

is also survived by his cherished grandchildren, Liliana, Rosie, Liberty, Xander, and Jace John. Joe is further survived by his brother, Michael Moroda of New York, his sister, Yvonne Ryder of New York, his sister-in-law, Sarah Sanford of Burnsville, and many extended family members and dear friends. He was also preceded in death by his father, Mark Salvatore Moroda, and Rochelle McCaig, whom he loved like a daughter. Joe's legacy will live on through the countless lives he touched with his strength, loyalty, humor, and unwavering love for family and friends. He will be deeply missed and forever remembered. 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This has been the obituary for Joseph John Joe Moroda IV, age 54, Burnsville, who passed away on May 18th.

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6: Begin in verse number 27. All right. Bible says, and there followed him a great company of people and of women, which also bewailed and lamented him. But Jesus, turning unto them, said, Daughters of Jerusalem, weep not for me, but weep for yourselves and for your children. For behold, the days are coming in the which they shall say, Blessed are the barren and the wombs that never bare and the paps which never gave suck. Then shall they begin to say to the mountains, Fall on us, and to the hills, cover us. For if they do these things in the green tree, what shall be done in the dry? There were also 2 other malefactors led with them to be put to death. And when they were come to the place which is called Calvary, there they crucified him and the malefactors, one on the right hand and the other on the left. Then said Jesus, Then shall they begin to say to the mountains, Fall on us, and to the hills, cover us. For if they do these things in the green tree, what shall be done in the dry? There were also 2 other malefactors led with them to be put to death. And when they were come to the place which is called Calvary, there they crucified him and the malefactors, one on the right hand and the other on the left. Then said Jesus, Father, forgive them, for they know not what they do. They parted his raiment and cast lots. I thank you, Lord, for the privilege it is to gather back into thy house one more time this side of eternity. Help us, I pray, this morning, God, to clear our minds and clear our thoughts. Help us, Lord, I pray.

pray to get our eyes upon you. God, help us, I pray, to get our thoughts upon you. Help us this morning, Lord. I pray that, God, you'd take us to the place. I pray that, Lord, you'd bring us to Calvary. God, I pray that it would be clearer than it's ever been before in our hearts and minds. And God, I pray you'd stir us up these days. And God, I pray, Lord, for the saved, that, God, you'd encourage them. God, that you'd strengthen them this morning, God. And I pray for the lost, that, God, you'd convict them. And God, I pray you'd draw them unto yourself. God, help us this morning, I pray, to see you, God, high and lifted up, that, Father, you would be ever exalted. Father, I pray, would you please save that one this morning that's lost and do that work, and only you can. And whatever's done, we'll bless your holy name. We love you. We thank you for loving us. Have your way, Father, for it's in Jesus' name we pray. Amen and amen. You can be seated this morning. As look at this, we know we've come in Luke chapter number 23, and we find here and dealing in the text, we know Christ has stood before Pilate. Christ is took back now to Herod, then Christ back before Pilate. What they're trying to do is figure out, what are we going to do with this just man? Amen. Brother Joe, they can find no charge on him. They can find nothing that he has done wrong. They find no fault in him. Amen. And I'm glad today, Frank, over 2,000 years later, we can still find no fault in him this morning. Amen. But here we find, as they tried to find fault, but the people cried out and they desired to crucify him. They desired to put him to death and desired to put him there at Calvary. Amen. As I've read this morning, we find Christ has come to the place there which is called Calvary. Amen. The place of the skull, Golgotha, there in some of the other texts, Brother Joe. And we find this is where Christ paid for the sins of man. Amen. We know that he bore his cross and he carried it upon Calvary. We find this is the place where you and I were purchased this morning. Amen. This is the place and where all the sins of all the world and all the debt that ever was has been paid for. Amen. We find this is a turning point. This is a crossroads this morning, church, that every born again believer will come by sometime in their life. Amen. As we'll stand before Calvary, there is a decision to be made in that day, whether or not you're going to accept Christ, whether or not you'll accept the atonement, whether or not you'll accept the price that has been paid for your sins, or whether you'll reject it and die and go to hell. Amen. But as we come to this place, we find Calvary. Church is a place of torment. It is a place of suffering. It is a place of eternity. It is a place where your eternity will be decided. Amen. Calvary is a crossroads that we all must make a decision this morning. Amen. As I said, as God began dealing in my heart with this, you'll find as you come to Calvary, there is three crosses. You'll find there are three men, and you'll find there is three deaths that will be, they will be death. They will die. Amen. You'll find there is one man, Brother Joe, that died in sin. Amen. One of these malefactors, one of these thieves, he made the decision to rebuke Christ. He made the decision to reject Christ, Brother Joe. He made the decision to rail on him. And you know what we find happens? This man died in his sin, and he died and went to hell. Amen. You'll find one of the men on the crosses, one of the others, they died to sin. Amen. In other words, we'll see here in a little while that one of these thieves made the choice, and he made the decision, Brother Joe, to believe in Jesus Christ. Amen. And you'll find what happened there. He didn't die in his sin. He died to his sin. Amen. And he got born again and redeemed by the grace of God. Amen. Then you'll find the third man being Jesus Christ. He didn't die to sin. He didn't die in sin, but he died for sin. Amen. It was him, Brother Frank, that became the sacrifice. It was him that became the Savior. And he died for all the sins that has ever been. Amen. Boy, I tell you, thank God for that third man. Thank God for that man that was in the middle. That's none other than Christ. Amen. Now, we find

But he died for sin. Amen. It was him, Brother Frank, that became the sacrifice. It was him that became the Savior. And he died for all the sins that has ever been. Amen. Boy, I tell you, thank God for that third man. Thank God for that man that was in the middle. That's none other than Christ. Amen. Now, we find sin, but he died for sin. Amen. It was him, Brother Frank, that became the sacrifice. It was him that became the Savior. And he died for all the sins that has ever been. Amen. Boy, I tell you, thank God for that third man. Thank God for that man that was in the middle. That's none other than Christ. Amen. Now, we find here in our text, what we see is that we find a sinner who had absolutely nothing to offer the Lord. Now, what I'm looking at this morning is listen, he had no time to do anything. You realize this thief, Brother Joe, that they're not down in the jail cell talking. Amen. They're not waiting to stand before the judge and he's hoping he's going to get out. This man is hanging upon a cross beside Jesus Christ. He is at the very end. He is coming down to death. Death is a mere minutes away from taking this man. He's fixing to die. He knows where he's at. Amen. I mean, death is right there. Child of God, listen to me. You realize when you're riding down the road and you begin to pass a car, death is that far away from you. Do you realize right now, death is on the outside of you, looking down by on the veil, Brother Frank, looking at you, desiring to take you. Amen. I want to tell you, the Bible tells us there's some things it is not satisfied, and the grave is never satisfied. It's always crying for more. Death is always crying for more. Death is never satisfied. Listen to me, this man, death is getting ready to take him. Death is getting ready to reach out and grab a hold of his soul. You understand? This man has no time to go out and do anything. Listen to me this morning, if you're here and you're lost, you ain't got time to go out and get yourself right. You ain't got time to go out and make it right. You ain't got time to do the works. And if you could, they wouldn't matter. You ain't got the time to go get baptized. And if you could, it wouldn't matter. You ain't got the time to join the church. But if you could, it wouldn't matter. Amen. Hey, listen to me this morning now. But this thief, hey, he had one thing to offer God. And that one thing that he had to offer God, Brother Joe, was enough, amen, to get him saved. It was enough that Christ would take him with him and birth him into the family of God. So, preacher, what was it? It was faith. Amen. Bible tells us it's by grace through faith, amen, not of works, lest any man should boast. You know what that means? Brother Joe, this thief had one thing that he could offer Christ out of everything. What was it? It was faith. All he had, Brother Frank, was he could say, I trust you. All he could say was, I believe in you. All he could say was, thou art the Christ. That's all he could do, was offer him just a little bit of faith at the very end of this thing. I thank God, listen, it was enough. Hey, man, we're going to go through and we're going to look at the text and we're going to see, church, that it was faith is all that it took for this thief on the cross. And I want to tell you, it's still the same this morning. It ain't about your works, not your baptism, not your membership. It ain't about who you are, but it's about your faith this morning and whether or not you put it in Jesus Christ. Amen. There's the faith is all that it takes. And notice here, as we get to the thief on this cross. Now, let me read it again. And one of the malefactors which were hanged railed on him, saying, if thou be the Christ, save thyself and us. But the other, answering, rebuked him, saying, dost not thou fear God, seeing thou art in the same condemnation? And we indeed justly, for we receive the due reward of our deeds. But this man hath done nothing amiss. And he said unto Jesus, Lord, remember me when thou comest into thy kingdom. Notice there in that conversation, this man makes a statement here and he says, Brother Joe, remember me. In other words, what he's asking God and what he's saying to God, he said, is, will you remember me? Don't forget who I am. Don't forget this meeting that you and I have had together. Don't forget the conversation. God, don't forget my face. Don't forget my soul. Don't forget my spirit. God, don't forget me. He's saying, will you remember me? And I thought on that, and I thought, you know, how will you be remembered? Amen. Brother Joe, there's two men here, and we find they're both remembered differently. We find one man is remembered as a man that rejected Christ and went to hell.
And another man is a man who is remembered as a man that accepted Christ and went to heaven. Amen.

Now, how will you be remembered this morning? When we look back and you think about conversation in times past, and we were talking this weekend, I had some family come in from Florida, and we had rode down to a car show, and we were having conversation on the way down and reminiscing on the days that had gone by, and we got to talking about, you remember this one, you remember that one. And Brother Joe, there were some things to be remembered of that person. When your name is brought up in conversation in years to come, or if your name is brought up in conversation now, how will you be remembered? Will you be remembered as the one that is redeemed and saved by the grace of God? Or will you be one that is saying that you were rejected and didn't accept the grace of God and the salvation of God? How will you be remembered? Amen. But let's look at these men on the cross, these thieves. First this morning, we find there is a man that is condemned. Amen. You find that both of these men are guilty before man. Both of these men have stood before man. They're thieves. They're murderers. We find they're guilty, Brother Frank, in what man would say. Amen. Church, I want to tell you this morning, if we all had our sins and we all had our lives cashed up somewhere in our life, we would be found, Brother Joe, guilty before man. Man could look at us and he could find fault. Man could look at us and say, you are guilty. You have trespassed. You have broken the law at some point in some way. And these men, Brother Donald, we find are guilty men. We find both of these men are guilty of breaking the law. Amen. In other words, they have broken the laws of God. Amen. Brother Joe, they are thieves. Listen, it plainly tells us, thou shalt not steal. Amen. I want to tell you, these men have broke the law. And the Bible tells us if you broke one, you broke them all. Amen. So you'll find these men are not only guilty before man, these men are guilty before God. We find both of these men are facing death. Both of these men right now are moments away from entering into eternity. Now, church, think about this. Say, well, preacher, I'm doing all right. I'm healthy. I'm sitting here and I'm on the pew and I'm fine. Hey, man, this week we're going to go and we're going to bury a young man in his 40s. Hey, man, Brother Joe, the funeral home is full of people that were fine last week. Hey, man, the obituaries are full of people that were doing good just a couple days ago. Hey, man, I want to tell you, church, listen, there, death is no respecter of persons. You understand, death is out to get whoever they can. Listen, these men, you find both of them are facing a certain death. And we can sit and say, well, preacher, I've got all the time in the world. You don't know that you got the next second. Hey, man, listen to me this morning. What's keeping you alive is the blood inside of your body. And what's doing that is the heart that is pumping inside of your body, that is pumping that life-giving blood wherever it needs to go. Amen. And the second that thing quits, it's all over. If we realized how fragile we are, if we realized how close we are to death, and outside of that, you know what the Bible tells us, Brother Joe, life is even as a vapor. It appears for a little while and vanishes away. It seems like you don't do nothing but blink and here you are and time has went by. It seems like, Brother Joe, just yesterday I was riding in the car with my dad and he would look at me and say, son, don't wish your life away. He said, you're going to blink and next thing you know, you'll be a grown man with your own family and your own children and your own life. And it seems like now, here I am. And with every second, we get closer and closer and closer to death. And these men are hanging upon the cross, and they are looking death right in the eyes. Both of them. We find neither man can save himself. Brother Joe, neither one of these men can get down off of that cross. Neither one of these men can escape death. Neither one of these men can do anything about their circumstance and where they're at. The Bible tells us, how shall we escape if we neglect so great a salvation? You know what we find this morning? We find you and I being the thieves upon this cross with Calvary. We find ourselves, Brother Joe, being the crossroads. We find ourselves being one or the other, amen, with no way to escape. We're guilty before man. We're guilty before God. We have no way of saving ourselves. We have no way of getting down. And the reality is you wake up every day and you face death eye to eye. And wonder if today might be the day. Amen? But you realize in our text, we find these men are condemned. But one man realized where he was. One man realizes what is happening and what is going on. Now, I want you to notice the conversation here between these two thieves. Now, the lost man says, and one of the malefactors which were hanged railed on him, saying,

I find no faith in the comments and the conversation that this thief says to Christ. But then you notice the other man, he says, but the other answering rebuked him, saying, dost not thou fear God, seeing thou art in the same condemnation? And we indeed justly, for we receive the due reward of our deeds. But this man hath done nothing amiss. So notice this conversation between these two. And you know what you find right here, Brother Joe? You find the difference between emotion and conviction. Say, preacher, what do you mean? Emotion wants to get you out of trouble. Amen? I've seen a many, Brother Frank, of emotional confessions. I've seen a many of emotional repentance. I've seen a many of emotional salvation. So what do you say? Somebody in trouble and they want to just get out of trouble. See, that one thief, Brother Joe, is speaking out of emotion. In other words, what he said, would you get me out of trouble? If you really be God, get me off of this cross. Get me out of my predicament. Get me out of where I'm at. Get me out of death. That's emotion speaking right there. Amen? But this other man is speaking from conviction. As I don't mention anywhere where he says, get me out of trouble. I don't mention anywhere where he says, get me off of this cross. But Brother Joe, what I find this man saying is, I deserve what I got. I deserve where I'm at. And he sees himself for who he really is, and he sees Christ for who he really is, because he said, but this man, he's not done nothing amiss. I'm going to tell you something. I'm glad for the day that my emotions were put away and put aside, and where conviction got a hold of my heart, Brother Frank. I wasn't saying, God, get me out of trouble. I wasn't saying, God, get me out of death. God, get me out of hell. Amen. I want to tell you, not going to hell is a good reason to get saved this morning. But Brother Joe, that wasn't what it was. I saw myself lost. I saw myself being the man that was guilty before all. I saw myself being the reason I was going to hell. And I saw Christ being innocent. And I saw him, Brother Frank, being perfect and not guilty. But I saw him paying the punishment for me. So that's what this man is looking at. That's what this man is seeing in his condemnation. He's saying, hey, wait a minute. He said, I can see that this man has done nothing. Amen. I want to tell you, emotion wants to get you out of trouble. Conviction admits that you're guilty. Now, are you emotional or do you get convicted one day? I'm not trying to make you doubt this morning. Amen. But I want you to know that you're going to heaven. I want you to know that when you come down and you're staring death in the face, you know where you're going. Amen. We find a man condemned. We find a man that is convicted. Amen. This thief become under conviction. Notice some things that happen when you're under conviction. He said, but the other answered and rebuked him, saying, does not thou fear God? This man, we find, feared God in verse number 40. Can I tell you something that's missing in our churches today? And that is the fear of God. Amen. Brother Joe, this man is not fearing death. This man is not fearing pain. This man is not fearing torment. This man is not fearing eternity. This man is fearing God. And church, can I remind you this morning, there is a fear of God that should strike the heart of every man. Because I want to tell you something this morning, Brother Joe, we are going to stand before Him one day. And we are going to give an account one day. And I want you to understand, there is nowhere in this world that you can hide. There is nothing you've ever done that's been hid from God. There's nothing you've ever said or thought that has been hid from God. And there will come a day that you'll stand before the God of heaven, and you'll stand before all of eternity, and you'll give an account for all that you've done. It'll be shouted from the rooftops. Amen. I want to tell you something. That's a fearful thing this morning. Amen. Now listen to me this morning. It ought to strike fear in your heart. I think of Rahab over there and Joshua when they took the city there and when they come, them spies come in and Rahab's talking to them and she said, our hearts did melt for fear when they heard about the children of Israel. They heard, why? You know why? They wasn't scared of Israel. They wasn't scared of the people of Israel. They wasn't scared of the men or the women of Israel. They weren't fear of the warriors of Israel. But they were fear of the God of Israel. Amen. I want to tell you something this morning. You ought not be afeard of the church. You ought not be afeard of the people. You ought not be afeard of the testifying or the singing or the preaching. But you ought to be afeard of the God in which it comes from and the God in which it exalts. Because I want to tell you, this world right here is going to pass away. Heaven and earth will pass away. But I want to tell you, what God does is eternal. And there's coming a day you'll stand before an almighty God.

0: who made you. You'll stand before a God who formed you. You'll stand before a God who gave you everything you've got, and you'll give an account for it. It ought to scare you to death. This thief right here is under conviction. Why? Because he has come to a place where he has realized he is getting ready to stand before God. He's getting ready to stand before his maker. He's getting ready to stand before the creator of this entire world. I want to tell you, God says not to fear man. He said, but to fear that one that can destroy the soul, amen, in hell. And this man, Brother Joe, is getting ready to stand before him who can destroy him. And it struck fear in his heart. And he says to the other thief, does thou not fear God? Do you not realize where you're at? Listen to me this morning. Sinner friend, do you not realize where you're at this morning? You're getting ready to stand before God. You're getting ready to give an account. Do you not fear him this morning? Living in your sin, without Christ in your heart, do you not fear God this morning? I want you to understand something this morning. Brother Joe, so many times we think, well, sinner, sinner, sinner. Preacher, I ain't an alcoholic. Preacher, I don't cuss. Preacher, I don't do no drugs. Preacher, I'm a good man. I'm just who I am. I'm not a bad person. We got to realize this morning, all have sinned and come short of the glory of God. Being a sinner this morning is not saying you're immorally wicked. All it's saying is that you're lost without God. All it's saying is that you're that poor little sheep that's lost out in the wilderness, and he's looking for you this morning. Is it not a fearful thing to know that one day you'll stand before him as a lost man and be cast off into hell? I want to tell you something. The Hollywood's made their movies about hell, and they ain't even close to it. They paint hell as being a party. They paint hell as not being that bad. They paint hell as a place you'll just burn up. I want to tell you something this morning. Hell is a place where the fire's never quenched and the worm dieth not. Hell is a place where you'll be tormented in and out ever and ever and ever through all of eternity. Why? Because you rejected Christ. Not because of who you are, not because of your lack of works or your lack of bad, but because you rejected Christ. Because of a decision and a choice you made, there will be eternal consequences. And that's fearful this morning. And that's what this thief is asking this other thief. Does thou not fear God? I want to tell you something, church. What we're doing here this morning, it's not a show. This is not entertainment. I'm not here to make you feel good about yourself. I'm here to give you the gospel of Jesus Christ and prepare you for eternity. And that's a fearful thing. Amen. And that's what this thief is saying. We find why is he saying, where does this fear come from? It has come from conviction. We find not only did he fear God, but we find he confessed God confessed his sin before God. Notice verse 41, and we indeed justly, for we receive the due reward of our deeds, but this man had done nothing amiss. In other words, Brother Joe, he is admitting who he is. He's saying, I am a sinner. I used to hear my preacher preach. Brother Donald, he would always say, you got to get lost before you can get saved. And he'd always say that, and I never could. I'd say, what is he saying? I've got to get lost. I don't understand. Is he saying, I've got to be wicked? I've got to go out in the world. I've got to do more. I've just got to get down in the hog lot. And that's not what he's saying. In other words, he's saying, you've got to realize who you are. And this thief on the cross, Brother Joe, he realizes, this is who I am. I'm a sinner before God. Amen. I'm on my way to hell. I'm dying without him. I'm empty. There's a void inside of me. He said, I'm paying for my reward. I am a sinner. The first step in getting born again is realizing who you are. Now, I want you to listen. The gospel is presented in this text so beautifully. This sinner says, this is who I am. He said, we indeed are paying for what we've done justly. We're getting our reward. But this man has done nothing. Do you realize the salvation that is in this text right here? First of all, there is the seeing you for who you are. Second of all, there is the seeing him for who he is. Hey man, you know what that's called, Brother Joe? That's called conviction. Hey man, when you realize that you're a sinner lost before God, and you realize He's a Savior offering salvation to all men, you're the candidate. It's time to come. It's time to get born again. Hey man, that's what it takes, is God revealing it unto you.
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Greetings, friends, in the wonderful name of the Lord Jesus Christ, and welcome in that worthy name to Crossbeams. I'm Francis Radford. We have a very important message for you today, and I trust that you will stay with us. Something that God is going to use, I'm sure, to speak to hearts. And now I believe we should read the scripture lessons today. For some reason, I feel that we should, before we have a song. God bless you, friends. In Hebrews, the 4th chapter, verses 12 through 14, if you'd like to read with us, we read these words. For the word of God is quick and powerful and sharper than any two-edged sword, piercing even to the dividing asunder of soul and spirit and of the joints and marrow, and is a discerner of the thoughts and intents of the heart. Neither is there any creature that is not manifest in his sight, but all things are naked and opened unto the eyes of him with whom we have to do. I'd like to direct your attention especially to the last phrase I've just read, him with whom we have to do. Friends, many of you know that the Word of God is one of the primary titles of the Lord Jesus Christ. In the first chapter of the Gospel according to John, we read that in the beginning was the Word, and the Word was with God, and the Word was God. And then we read further down in the chapter, the Word was made flesh and dwelt among us, and we beheld His glory. And here we read that the Word of God is a discerner or a prober of the thoughts and intents of the heart, and that there is no creature that is not manifest in the eyes of Him with whom we have to do. Turn with me now to Matthew 8, verses 28 and 29. And when He was come to the other side, into the country of the Gergesenes, there met him two possessed with devils, coming out of the tombs exceeding fierce, so that no man might pass by that way. And behold, they cried out, saying, What have we to do with thee, Jesus, thou Son of God? Art thou come hither to torment us before the time? Again in Matthew chapter 27, verses 3 through 5, Then Judas, which had betrayed him, when he saw that he was condemned, repented himself, and brought again the 30 pieces of silver to the chief priests and elders, saying, I have sinned, in that I have betrayed the innocent blood. And they said, What is that to us? See thou to that. And he cast down the pieces of silver in the temple, and departed and went and hanged himself. The same chapter, verses 22 through 26. Pilate saith unto them, What shall I do then with Jesus, which is called Christ? They all say unto him, Let him be crucified. And the governor said, Why? What evil hath he done? But they cried out the more, saying, Let him be crucified. When Pilate saw that he could prevail nothing, but that rather a tumult was made, he took water and washed his hands before the multitude, saying, I am innocent of the blood of this just person. See ye to it. Then answered all the people and said, His blood be on us and on our children. Our Father, we pray that you will add your blessing to the reading of your precious holy word. And we pray that as hearts are tuned this way, you will speak by your Spirit and help every listening heart to realize that he must have to do, she must have to do with Jesus. And may we hear from many who today turn to him with all of their hearts in repentance and faith and find peace in him. We'll praise you for it in Jesus' precious name. And now, friends, just before I bring you the message
of God's precious word, Sister Marie Braden, our music minister, and I sing for you, It Doesn't Matter.

It's a natural tendency of the unregenerated human heart to try to escape involvement with Jesus. Because he is alive or quick, and he is powerful, and his gaze is so penetrating that it uncovers the innermost thoughts of our heart. And if our heart is unlike his, if it's impure and filled with sin, it's very uncomfortable to have the Lord probe the depths of our heart. And so ever since Adam and Eve, there has been that tendency of the depraved human heart to try to escape involvement. You remember that when man had first sinned and God came to call him to account in the garden, Adam had hid and Eve had hid behind fig leaf aprons and among the trees of the garden. But when the voice, the word of the Lord, probed their hiding place and brought them forth into the open daylight of his gaze, Adam said, "The woman which thou gavest me tempted me, and I did eat." And the woman said, "Well, the serpent tempted me, and I did eat." In other words, I'm an innocent victim of circumstances. I didn't mean to be involved. I intended no harm. That's the very natural response of a human heart that's brought face to face with its corruption by the word of the Lord. But friends, I want to tell you that there is one with whom you have to do. And you cannot, try as you will, you cannot escape involvement with him. I believe it was the psalmist who said that if he took the wings of the morning and made his bed in hell, if he went to the uttermost part by the word of the Lord. But friends, I want to tell you that there is one with whom you have to do. And you cannot, try as you will, you cannot escape involvement with him. I believe it was the psalmist who said that if he took the wings of the morning and made his bed in hell, if he went to the uttermost part of the sea, wherever he went, there shall thy hand. Why didn't you do something? And they said, "I didn't want to be involved." That was the standard answer. I didn't want to become involved. Well, they were involved. They were already involved. In the nature of things, they were involved. The woman's life depended upon their action or inaction. And by failing to act, they were parties to that murder. So it is that we meet Jesus. We meet him whether we want to or not. Many people don't seek a meeting with Jesus. It's not the nature of the human heart, apart from God, separated from God by a chasm of sin, to seek the Lord, because the carnal nature is enmity against God. But God loved us and came seeking us. And he has so placed himself in the center of human affairs that no human being can escape involvement with him. No human being can escape accountability to him. And every one of us, so says the scripture, shall give account of himself to God. I'd like for you to notice in the scriptures that we have read from Matthew, the people who met Jesus, and these are only a few that I've chosen as examples. The people who met Jesus and became involved with him. First, there were two men possessed of devils. Jesus came through their country. He comes through your country day by day, every day. You meet him at every turn of the road. You don't just meet him in church, but you meet him in the marketplace, and you meet him in the wilderness of your human life, where you've lost your own way and where no man can pass that way, perhaps because of the violence of your human nature, corrupted by sin and untamed by grace.

you meet Jesus. Jesus penetrates the wilderness of human life. Jesus enters the darkness of the human mind that has so become depraved that even a psychiatrist probing it cannot find a ray of light. But Jesus meets men there, comes face to face with men there, and they become accountable. These men were possessed of demons, and they had that country, that portion of the country, to themselves, so to speak, until Jesus came. But he has a way of probing and penetrating, and it wasn't comfortable when he probed, when he penetrated. It wasn't comfortable for sin, it still isn't. And when these men came to meet him, the devils within them who possessed them recognized that this is the Son of God. They said, "What have we to do with thee, thou Jesus, the Son of the Most High God? What have we to do with thee?" The devils even recognize that they have to do with Jesus. They must have to do with Jesus. They had tried to escape it. They had brought these men to exile, to separation from their fellows. They had cut off the ties of family and home and society. But Jesus came where they were. And they said, "Art thou come to torment us before the time?" I didn't read the whole story, but Jesus called the devils out of these men and left them clothed and sitting in their right minds, happy in the Lord. Because the word of God is quick and powerful and sharper than a two-edged sword, piercing to the dividing asunder of soul and spirit. Here he brought the spirits out of the souls of these men by the power of his word. Oh, friend, if you're lost today, and if your life has lost direction, and you feel that you occupy a wilderness where no human being can enter, no human heart can come to give you sympathy and kindness, I want to tell you that there is one who probes. There is one who can come into your heart and empty it of the power of evil that so binds you and so corrupts you. There is one who comes to probe, and he doesn't probe with the knife of an assassin, but he probes with the skill of a surgeon. He wants to come into your heart if you will let him. If you refuse him, my friend, you're still involved with him. You're going to have to give an account unto him in that last great day. And then I read to you about Judas. Did you notice that when he had seen that Jesus was betrayed, he had betrayed him himself, but when he saw that he was condemned, someone has advanced the thought that Judas believed that Jesus would escape, that he never really intended that he would die. I think there's some justification for that thought in this verse. When he saw that he was condemned, he ran to the priests. He had made a trade with the priests. He had sold and they had bought. They were both involved. He had received money at their hand, and he had given in the place of that money a traitor's kiss on the cheek of his Lord. But now he sees that that trade was real. It was no mockery. His trade had become honest, and he faced the reality that I have betrayed the innocent blood. I see him run panic-stricken to the priests, and he says, "I have sinned. I've betrayed the innocent blood." And they turn an aloof head. They turn away, as it were. They say, "What is that to us?" Well, what was it to them? It was worth 30 pieces of silver that they had given from their hand. And their self-righteousness was willing to condemn the Son of God for 30 pieces of silver. But they were so careful of the law, "We can't put this money into the treasury. We'll buy the potter's field with this money." But they said to Judas, "See thou to that." Well, he saw to it. He went out and hanged himself. But they will see to it too. They will see to it because they were involved with Jesus. Then Pilate, a perfect picture of a human heart coming face to face with Jesus,
coming face to face with accountability and responsibility, weighing the issues, deciding whether to receive him or reject him. God has given you that right. You can reject him even when he probes, even when he enters the depths of your heart and shows you your need. You can still reject him because God has made you that way and given you the power of choice. Pilate had that power, and he wanted to turn Jesus loose. He wanted not to crucify Jesus. He tried to persuade the multitude, but the Bible says he prevailed nothing. He said, "Why? What evil hath he done?" when the multitude cried, "Crucify him." And instead of giving the logical answer of their false charges, they just cried out the more, like a mob will, "Let him be crucified! Let him be crucified!" And Pilate saw that he could prevail nothing, and he called for a pan of water, and he began to wash his hands, trying to wash his hands of Jesus. I wonder how many people today listening to my voice have been trying, some of you for years, to wash your hands of involvement with Jesus. You've tried to put him off. You've tried to turn him aside. You've said, "I want him sometime, but not now. I want my sin now. I want my pleasure now. I want my evil now. I don't want to become involved with Jesus just yet." But there comes a time when you sit on the judgment seat just as surely as Pilate did. There comes a time when you will decide just as definitely once and for all. And all the washing of your hands before the multitude will not justify your heart in the eyes of him who penetrates to the depths of your being and knows the secret thoughts and intents of your heart. Jesus stood before Pilate, though a prisoner, the master of the situation. He trembled not. It was Pilate who trembled. It was Pilate who was afraid. It was Pilate who stood before Jesus on trial that day, though in the eyes of the multitude, it was Jesus who was on trial. Pilate called for water and washed his hands. I verily believe that the Holy Ghost showed me one day that every day from that day on, when the lights were out at night and Pilate had to face himself, perhaps with closed eyes, trying to shut out the memory, he was washing his hands, holding them up when they were still dripping with the blood of this man. You can't wash your hands of Jesus. You can't refuse involvement with him. You are involved with him. Pilate said, "I'm innocent of his blood." And the people accepted the responsibility in their mob fury. They said, let his blood be on us and on our children. They wanted him to be crucified. There were stationed about among them by the chief priests, leaders among the people, to lead that chant, "Let him be crucified, away with him, let him be crucified." And the multitude, unthinking, had to do with Jesus. But there was one man who was thinking and who knew that he was having to do with him. And he turned him away. He turned him away for a job. You may have been turning him away for your job. You may have been turning him away for pleasure. You may have been turning him away for some other earthly advantage or gain. Pilate chose between friendship with Jesus and friendship with Caesar. And that day, though he had washed his hands, he scourged Jesus and delivered him to be crucified. Are you scourging the Son of God? Are you opening afresh the wounds that bled for you? Are you causing once more tears to fall from those penetrating eyes? Are you, my friend? You don't just meet Jesus in church. Pilate met him in the course of the performance of his duty, sitting on the judgment seat. The chief priests met him when a panic-stricken Judas came to try to rue an eternal bargain. The multitudes met him day by day. But every man meets him individually in the heart of his heart, where Jesus probes and discovers what you're made of, even to you.
He knows what you're made of. He knows your purposes, your motives. One scripture tells us that all the ways of a man are right in his own eyes, but the Lord weigheth the spirits. The Lord weigheth the motives of your heart. He discerns, he discovers, he penetrates your purposes, your intents, your thoughts. He knows what you mean to do with him. What will you do with Jesus? Will you cry away with him? Get out of my heart. Stop this torturous probing. Get out of my heart. Friend, if you're wise, you'll open your heart and ask him to probe and ask him to take the cancer of sin out of your life and apply to your life the light, the sin-killing light of his precious word. How happy it would make my heart today to know that some precious soul just now has thrown open the door and said, Lord, enter in. Probe the depths of my being. Take away my sin. My heart is open to you, Lord. Come in. Will you do it just now? Will you let Jesus probe and cut until every sin is taken from your life? Will you do it, friend? If he comes in that way. He comes in to deal with sin. He will not enter the surface of your life. If he comes into your life, he will come in to probe its depths. May God grant that precious souls today will open to Jesus.

0: 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And now, goodbye, and God bless you until this same time next week for Crossbeams.
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0: Brother Chris Henderson. Brother, you come on, preach to us this morning. Put this gentleman on here.
1: Call me Chris. I'm from the Little Ivy Baptist Church in Mars Hill, and it's my honor to be here this morning. If you have your Bibles, turn with me to the book of John, John chapter number 5. I'll try to get me a timer on here. Don't want to keep y'all all day, but I will say this. I brought my own water, and they put one up here. Those are 30-minute waters, so we got a good hour worth of water up here. So, no, I'm just kidding. But I appreciate the Lord and the lessons, both lessons this morning. The song that was sung, really there's a theme this morning, and it's what Jesus has done for us. And as I was studying for this morning, I kind of thought I knew what I'd be preaching and wasn't sure about it. Well, got to reading about the cross and John's account of the cross, and didn't end up being what the Lord wanted me to preach on. I think the Lord just had me read that for my good and my benefit. But just some different things about that story and what the brother was teaching. I even in his lesson noticed a bunch of stuff. And I think that's why it's good to teach or preach line upon line. That's the way our Bibles wrote. And I think that's, now I ain't got anything against topical messages, but I do think it's good if we can go line by line in that context. I'm not going to stand up here for 10 minutes and add a bunch of stuff to his lesson. Just some things the Lord had showed me. You know, they had said when they picked Barabbas, they said that they desired him and to be released. And, you know, that's the whole reason Jesus had to die. The trees they were allowed to eat in the book of Genesis, they were good for food. They were pleasant to the eyes. But then that tree they wasn't allowed to have, it was the same way. The only difference was it was desired to make one wise. It was desire is why he had to come and die. And it's desire why they chose Barabbas, and it's because our wicked desire. That's what put him on that cross. But I'm glad he died on the cross for our sins. I'm so thankful for that. We're in John chapter 5, though. I want to preach what the Lord has laid on my heart. And it's really along the theme of salvation. And even in this story, if you know this passage, you know well that this impotent man here, that Jesus had told him, he said, to rise, take up thy bed, and walk. I got to think about what the brother was teaching on this morning about that one thief on the cross that said, paraphrasing, if you are the Son of God, get us down from here, save us. You know what he was wanting? He was wanting works. He was wanting those works. But that other thief, he was wanting the Word. He was wanting what Jesus had to say. That's what got him to heaven. And I'm glad that it ain't always got to be works with Jesus. He can speak something and it would take place. I'm so thankful for that. That's what happened in this chapter. But let's go ahead. We'll read verse number 1 down through verse number 9. And if y'all normally stand, you're welcome to stand. If not, you can keep your seat. But John chapter 5, verse number 1, the Bible says this. Now, after this, there was a feast of the Jews. Jesus went up to Jerusalem. Now there is at Jerusalem by the sheep market a pool, which is called in the Hebrew tongue Bethesda, having five porches. In these lay a great multitude of impotent folk, of blind, halt, withered, waiting for the moving of the water. For an angel went down at a certain season into the pool and troubled the water. Whosoever then first after the troubling of the water stepped in was made whole of whatsoever disease he had. And a certain man was there which had an infirmity 38 years. When Jesus saw him lie, he knew that he had been now a long time in that case, he saith unto him, wilt thou be made whole? The impotent man answered him, Sir, I have no man, when the water is troubled, to put me into the pool, but while I am coming, another steppeth down before me. Jesus saith unto him, like we had just pointed out, Rise, take up thy bed, and walk. And immediately the man was made whole and took up his bed and walked, and on the same day was the Sabbath. You can be seated. Let's go to the Lord in prayer. Our Heavenly Father, we love you. We thank you for all you've done, Lord, the opportunity to preach here for these people. I pray, Lord, you'd send them a pastor, whoever that needs to be. God, I pray you'd work in that. But God, I pray this morning, most importantly, I pray if there's one lost, God, I pray you'd save them before it's too late. Lord, we know you send messages for a reason. And God, if there be one lost, one that's never been saved, God, please, I pray you take this message. Get a hold of them before it's too late. You know, we know that it is not promised tomorrow, and God, I pray you'd please burden their hearts in Jesus' name. Amen. So we're in John chapter number 5, and we have read the story of this impotent man being healed. And the message this morning, what I have on my heart is just simply this, in verse number 6, when Jesus saw him lie and knew that he had been now a long time in that case, he saith unto him, wilt thou be made whole? And I want to preach just that thought this morning, simply this, wilt thou be made whole? And I want to ask you this question. If you're here this morning, if you're lost, now if you're here and you're saved, I'd ask you to be praying. If there is one here that's lost, that the Lord would convict them. He would make them miserable, whatever it may take for them to get saved. And I thank God I'm saved. I'm going to heaven when I die. Not a doubt in my mind. It's like the brother was saying, it's not a work I did. You know, they didn't take that thief down from the cross and baptize him. They didn't question him on his works. And I believe we'll see him in heaven when we die. Why? Because I have Bible for it, and I have Bible for why I'm saved. And I hope you do this morning. But there may be people here this morning that they're lost. They have never been saved. They've grown up in church. Maybe they have, maybe they haven't. And they've just never gotten saved. I pray this morning God would work on your heart. I pray that He would burden you, because the most important message of the day would be this, that Jesus wants to save you. If you die lost in your sin, you will go to a devil's hell for all of eternity. And I tell you what, I think we would agree every life in this building is precious. But let me tell you something, if I don't make it back tonight, if I die in a car wreck, just know I'll be in heaven with the one who died for me. But there may be some here this morning, you can't say that. I pray that you would pay attention to the message this morning and let God work in your heart. Wilt thou be made whole? All right? So just a few different things about this man. I got 5 points and I'll be done. Number one, let's look at the place of troubling. In verses 1 through 2, the Bible says this, after this there was a feast of the Jews, and Jesus went up to Jerusalem. Now there was at Jerusalem by the sheep market a pool, which is called in the Hebrew tongue Bethesda, having 5 porches. All right, letter A, I see this market here. I see this market that's mentioned. Not only is this place in Jerusalem, but this place is by the sheep market. So you know what that tells me? This place where people can get help, it is surrounded by average, everyday folk. It wasn't the princes, it wasn't the kings, it wasn't the high uppity folk of the land, but it was just average people like you and I going to get sheep and passing by, and that's where the people were getting help, was by this market. And I want to say this, any one of us that had got saved, when we got saved, we were just average people, surrounded by average people, or maybe you got saved at home, maybe you wasn't around people. I want to say this, you may have heard it before, the ground is level at the foot of the cross. It doesn't matter what your status is. It doesn't matter what you've done. Jesus Christ is come to seek and to save that which is lost. We see it was by the sheep market. You know what that means? They were people walking by every day. All right, and I want you to listen to this. People walking by every day. Maybe they've seen old so-and-so down there, and he's laid there for a month. And then next time they go to the sheep market, they don't see so-and-so. Well, maybe a week goes by, 2 weeks, and they see that same crippled man that they had seen by the pool. Maybe they've seen him walking by, and he says, how you doing? They're like, what happened to you? And he's able to say, I was able to get help at the troubled waters. And I want to say, if we're here and we are saved, those people in our lives, maybe they knew you when you was lost, maybe they didn't, but we can tell this world, hey, this is what God had done for me in my life. The market mentioned here, letter B, I see the multitude in verse number 2. We see the sheep, let's see, by the sheep market, a pool, which is called in the Hebrew tongue, Bethesda, having 5 porches, verse 3, and these lay a great multitude. We see this multitude of people here that were laying here. And I want to say this, there are multitudes of people in this world. They need help from the troubled waters, so to speak. They need to get help from the Lord. We see the place here. This was the place where they had got help, the place of the troubling waters. Number 2, I want to look at the people that were touched in verse number 3. It said, in these lay a great multitude of impotent folk, of blind, halt, withered, waiting for the moving of the water. So you know what I see here is this. Some of them may have been crippled and couldn't walk. Some of them may be able to walk, but their hands were withered. Some of them may have been able to walk. Maybe they had function in their hands, but they were blind. But I want to say this, they were all in the same boat. They may have had differences, but they all needed a touch from God. They all needed healing. And I want to say this, it don't matter if you're the drunk on the street. It don't matter if you've been on a church pew your whole life. If you are here this morning and you've never believed in God, you've never asked Him to save you, you're in the same boat as the worst sinner on this world. We think of those that are in hell. You think of the high-ranking officials that were on this earth that are burning there today. I think of people like Hitler that would have been well known in his generation. You know Hitler, he's in the same boat that the average Joe down the road that didn't get saved is in. And they're both sitting there in hell begging that somebody may save them, that God may deliver them out of there. It doesn't matter what you've done. It don't matter if you've had perfect attendance in Sunday school or in church. If you've never asked God to save you, you're in the same boat as every other lost person. We point out sin as that is wicked and vile and awful, but even just a little lie in the eyes of God is just as wicked as the worst sin that we could possibly think of. You know, they were using the law. The Jews were using the law to try to trip up Jesus, to try to get him in trouble. They were mad after he healed this man because he healed him on the Sabbath. And I want to say this. They were putting too much faith in the law. But Paul says it like this. The law was a schoolmaster. What is that? The law has taught us that we've sinned. You say, well, I ain't never sinned. Go to the book of Exodus, and you'll find out real fast if you've ever lied, if you've ever stole something, if you've ever done anything against the law, friend, you have sinned. We're born sinners with a sin nature. The people here, letter A, they were maimed in verse number 3. We see their condition, but not only that, not only did they have physical conditions, but more importantly, letter B, I see they were miserable. And I tell you, oh, what a happy day it was in the lives of these crippled, these maimed, these halted people with the withered hands, whatever it may have been. Oh, what a glorious day when they were able to get into the pool where the waters were troubled so that they can get healed. And I want to say this morning, oh, what a happy day if you're here and you're lost. If you get saved, no more misery. You think of people that they can't get victory over sin. They have sin has a death grip on them. They just drink away all their sorrows, and they can't find no joy, no peace in anything. Friend, when Jesus saves you, He will fulfill those desires in a spiritual aspect. You will be filled. You will have joy. You will have peace. The carnal mind is death, the book of Romans says. But the spiritual mind is life and peace. I tell you, there's a song that is sung. I've been to Calvary. It says this, I have joy when they say I shouldn't. I have peace when it doesn't make sense. That is the spiritual, the Christian life, friend, the life of a saved person. It all can go south. It all can go wrong. We may not like it. We may not be happy, but deep down in our heart of hearts, we know we have peace. We can pillow our head at night. If you're here and you ain't got that peace, I pray that you would get saved. They were miserable. I mean, could you imagine your whole life you couldn't walk? Maybe you couldn't grab stuff, you couldn't see, you couldn't talk. And now all that has changed. They're not miserable anymore, friend, I tell you that. The worst day of a normal person's life was better than the best day of these people's life. And I want to say this morning, the worst day in the life of a saved person is 100 times better than the best day of the life of the lost person. We see the place of troubling, the people that were touched. Number 3, I want to look at the power of the troubling here in verse number 4. For an angel went down at a certain season into the pool and troubled the water. Whosoever then first after the troubling of the water stepped in was made whole of whatsoever disease he had. Letter A, I see the movement here of this water. And what I see here is this. For them to have gotten help, for them to have gotten healed, there had to be a movement. And I want to say this. Friend, if you're here and you're lost and you're going to get saved, God is going to have to move. He's going to have to work on your heart. I'm afraid it's been preached wrong throughout our country and this world that you can get saved whenever you want. Now, we have a merciful God, and I hope and pray that He will extend His mercy to you. But I want to say this, you're not going to get saved if God isn't dealing with your heart. That's been taken and that's been twisted. We got a lot of deathbed religions going on. They want to wait till they're older, wait till they're on their deathbed. Friend, I want to let you know something. In and of ourselves, we don't have the desire to get saved. We may have

when He works on our heart, that's what causes that desire to get saved. And He is merciful, He is long-suffering, but friend, He doesn't have to work on your heart for your whole life. You don't believe me? Go read Romans chapter 1. Romans 1, for therein is the wrath of God revealed against ungodliness and unrighteousness, just paraphrasing, and those who hold the truth in ungodliness. It talks about there, those of a reprobate mind. And you know what happened there? God gave them up to their vile affections. God gave them up to uncleanness. And then God gave them over to a reprobate mind. You know, when you give up, if I get the brother down here in a chokehold and he starts doing this, what is he doing? He's giving up. Now, is that willing? Yeah, it's willing. I didn't make him slap his hand out. He probably was because he's getting choked. What is that? You talk about UFC or something, they're tapping out. What are they doing? They're giving up. And when we get so far to a point in our lives, if you're lost and you go so far into sin and you deny God and you have enough truth to be saved, what is God going to do? Okay, you want to be in those vile affections? Here you go. There you go. And then what happens? You go further and further, and then He gives you up again unto uncleanness. And then what happens? Finally, gives over to a reprobate mind. You know, to give up and to give over has two different meanings. To give up is I have him in a chokehold and he taps out. To give over is I pull a gun on him and he gives me his wallet. You know the difference there? He didn't really have no choice in the matter. I mean, yeah, he had the choice to pull out his wallet, but he would, you know what happens. I don't get into details, but when somebody's robbed, you have to give that over. And that's what God is having to do. So many people are going so far into sin that He's got to a point He has to give them over to that reprobate mind. I want to say this, friend, a reprobate's not going to get saved. And you may not like that statement, but that's a biblical statement. I can show you in the Bible. Why is that? Because they have gone so far in their mind to where they'll never think about God, they'll never acknowledge God. He has given them over to that mind, and they will never be convicted again. We see the movement here. I pray if you're here this morning, you're lost. I pray you get saved while God's working on your heart. Get saved while He's convicting you, because He may not always. Now the hippie Jesus with long hair that loves everybody that this world wants to paint out, and yes, He does love everybody. Don't misunderstand me. But the God is love, joy, and peace, and you can live in sin and be okay. That Jesus of the world is a false gospel. And people may not like the thought of, well, God is love, but He won't convict people forever. I want to say, friend, He doesn't have to convict you but one time, and you'll be accountable in heaven for denying Him that one time. We see the movement. I pray that we would, if you're lost, that you would get saved while God is moving, while He is working on your heart. Letter B, I see the mended in verse number 4. Whosoever then first after the troubling of the water stepped in was made whole of whatsoever disease he had. I want to say, friend, if you step into that water, so to speak, if you ask God to save you, you believe on Him and you ask Him to save you, He'll heal you of whatever you may be going through. Now, He may not give you riches, and you may have physical ailments He may never heal. We know Paul had a thorn in the flesh and God didn't remove it. But I want to say this. Whatever you're going through, God wants to make you full. He wants to make you whole. If you're lost, you have nothing to live for here. You may have family, and you may have good times out in the world, but this life is a grain of sand in reality of all of eternity. You think of this, I've given this example a lot at different churches. I'm a simple person, okay? I like simple examples. They help me, all right? Let's say one grain of sand. I have one grain of sand here. You say, no, you don't. How do you know? You can't see it. It's so small. I may have carried one. I have a grain of sand here, we'll say. This grain of sand represents, let's just say, 1 trillion years. All right? I looked it up one time. Panama City Beach has 10 sextillion grains of sand in that beach alone. They don't know that, okay? I just want to say that real quick. They ain't go count them. I don't know how they do these studies. Maybe some sort of crazy scientific math. I don't, whatever. We're going to believe them for example's sake, okay? So you think, you'll just have to go look up what sextillion is. It's like a bunch of billions and trillions added and multiplied certain ways, but it's a lot, okay? So you think of that beach alone. That isn't every beach in the world.

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So we have a trillion-year grain of sand here, and we're in eternity. And we live out this grain of sand, okay? And now we'll go set it over here. Now we'll go grab another grain of sand. We'll live out that trillion-year grain of sand, and you go set it. Now you do that till every grain of sand in the world is gone. And now you go over here, and you start over again. You bring them over there. Our feeble human minds can't grasp eternity. But it's forever and ever.

0: and we live out this grain of sand, okay? And now we'll go set it over here. Now we'll go grab another grain of sand. We'll live out that trillion year grain of sand, and you go set it. Now you do that till every grain of sand in the world is gone. And now you go over here, and you start over again. You bring them over there. Our feeble human minds can't grasp eternity. But it's forever and ever. And we live out this grain of sand, okay? And now we'll go set it over here. Now we'll go grab another grain of sand. We'll live out that trillion year grain of sand, and you go set it. Now you do that till every grain of sand in the world is gone. And now you go over here, and you start over again. You bring them over there. Our feeble human minds can't grasp eternity. But it's forever and ever and ever and ever and ever and ever and ever. And this life, I want you to understand this morning, this, number four, I want to look at the presence of the tormented, verses 5 through 7. Verse 5, and a certain man was there which had an infirmity 38 years. Okay? I'm only 25 years old. So that's like my whole life, and then another half of that added on to there. So that's a long time for me. 38 years this man was troubled. Letter A, I want to look at this. We see the mutual mentioned here. You say, what do you mean by that, the mutual? Even though this man had been with this condition for 38 years, this man was in the same boat that everybody else was that was laying there needing healed. But also, this man was in the same boat of everybody else that had already been healed. And I want to say this morning, if you're here and you're lost and you look around and there's people here that are saved, we were in your same position and God had moved. I want to say this. This man, if he had never been healed in his mind physically, would you not agree? He would have to be accountable for that. You say, what do you mean? I would hate to know he spent his whole life in the same place of everybody else that had been healed, around the same people that were like him that had been healed, and still had never got healed. And sadly, I want to say this, there are people that are going to hell off church pews. They were in the same place as everybody else that had got saved. They were in the same place. They were in the same position as everybody else. They were just as lost. Yet for some reason, they never got saved. And you know messages like this that you're hearing this morning, they're going to be accountable for all of eternity. I want to say this, if you're here and you're lost, I hope you think my voice is half decent, because messages like this will ring in your mind for all of eternity. As you burn, not only will you be suffering in pain, but I believe you will hear messages like this. Warnings.
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1: It's good to be in the Lord's house this morning. We appreciate Him. Thank Him for all His many blessings. Good to see you that's here. We pray for those that are not here. We've been looking in the book of Romans this morning. If you want to go to Romans chapter 5, I'll let you find your place. Romans chapter 5, I'll give you the verse where I'm going to start just in a minute. Glad I'm saved this morning, aren't you?
2: Amen.
1: Amen. Wouldn't take nothing from a journey now.
2: That's right.
1: Older we get, the closer to our heavenly home that we are, and I'm glad that Jesus has went away to prepare a place for us, aren't you?
2: Amen.
1: He said, "My Father's house are many mansions." And you know what? By His grace and His blood, one of them's yours. Amen. I'm glad for the hope we have in the resurrection one day. Ask the question this morning before we read a scripture, and you don't have to answer it verbally, but have you ever had to go in debt for anything?
2: Amen.
1: Have you ever been in debt for maybe a vehicle that you needed? Some kind of appliance in your house, furniture, or for a house itself? When we go in debt, the borrower is at the lender's mercy. When we sign that piece of paper, we go into a covenant or agreement that we will pay so many monthly payments with interest until the principal's paid off. And we know what happens if we miss a payment or are late on a payment. It costs us more. We're penalized. But you know, in the time that we live in, good credit is something that is a valuable asset to people that are not wealthy or rich in the world's material gain. I'm glad to have good credit, aren't you? I don't like to use it, and I use it as cautiously as I can, because God's intent for His people is to live debt-free. God don't want us to be indebted to nobody but Him. But He knows that working people, that we have to have things down here, and credit is a way that we get what we need. Now, I have been a debtor to banks, to auto financing companies, to pay for vehicles. And I've always made it a priority in my life to pay my debts. If you're here and you're God's child, and your debt, God wants you to pay your debts.
2: Amen.
1: Absolutely. He said for us to owe no man anything but the love of God. So we all know what it's like to be a debtor and be in debt and have to make the payments. That being said, in the book of Romans chapter 5, I want us to look at verse 6 and begin reading this morning. The Bible says, "For when we were yet without strength, in due time, Christ died for the ungodly." That's a mouthful right there. When we were without strength, in due time, God, Christ, died for the ungodly. "For scarcely for a righteous man will one die. Yet peradventure for a good man, some would even dare to die. But God commendeth His love toward us, in that while we were yet sinners, Christ died for us. Much more then, being now justified by His blood, we shall be saved from the wrath through Him. For if when we were enemies, we were reconciled to God by the death of His Son, much more, being reconciled, we shall be saved by His life. And not only so, but we also joy in God through our Lord Jesus Christ, by whom we have now received the atonement. Wherefore, as by one man sin entered into the world, and death by sin. And so death passed upon all men, for that all have sinned. For unto the law, sin was in the world, but sin is not imputed where there is no law. Nevertheless, death reigned from Adam to Moses, even over them that had not sinned, after the similitude of Adam's transgressions, who is the figure of him that was to come. But not as the offense, so also is the free gift. For if through the offense of one many be dead, thank God much more the grace of God and the gift by grace, which is by one man, Jesus Christ, hath abounded unto many. And not as it was by one that sinned, so is the gift. For the judgment was by one to condemnation, but the free gift is of many offenses unto justification. For if by one man's offense death reigned by one, much more they which receive abundance of grace and of the gift of righteousness shall reign in life by one, Jesus Christ. Therefore, as by the offense of one judgment came upon all men to condemnation, even so by the righteousness of the one, the free gift came upon all men unto justification of life. For as by one man's disobedience many were made sinners, so by the obedience of one shall many be made righteous. Moreover, the law entered that the offense might abound. But where sin abounded, grace did much more abound. Thank God for that. That as sin hath reigned unto death, even so might grace reign through the righteousness unto eternal life by Jesus Christ our Lord. Heavenly Father, we thank you for the reading of the Word. Thank you for the presence of the Holy Spirit here today. I ask for the anointing and His leadership to guide us through this message. Bless every heart here, every need here. I pray, God, that you fulfill, save our lives, Lord. Help not one of them wait till it's too late. And whatever you do, we'll bow our worthy heads. For by your grace are we saved, not of works, lest any man should boast. It's all about Jesus and what He done on Calvary. Thank you for that gift. Amen. All right. We've read in our hearing that in this same book, if you've read the book of Romans and studied, you'll go back to chapter 3 and verse 23, and the Bible clearly states that all have sinned and come short of the glory of God. Because of this man Adam and what he did, we all became sinners. We know that. Amen. That we can trace our genealogy, our bloodline, all the way back, if we had the sense and the ability, to the Garden of Eden, where God started with the first man and woman, Adam and Eve. And through their failure, all humanity was cursed by God. You say, well, I just can't see that's exactly fair. Well, it ain't for us to say what's fair and what's not fair when it comes to God. God is the righteous judge and the creator of all, and He has the right to call sin, sin, and whatever it is, whatever it is. He is the ultimate call of everything. And He said that because all humanity were in Adam's loins, that all have sinned and come short of the glory of God. So that tells me that when we're born on this earth as sinners, and we grow up and become from little children to grown men and women, that we became debtors also. Mm-hmm. Amen? Mm-hmm. We owed a debt to God Almighty. And I'm glad, amen, that God was willing, through grace and mercy, to cancel that debt. We read in the Bible different things that Jesus said, stories He told about one man owing a great, innumerable debt. In other words, he couldn't pay it. He owed so much that there was no way that whether he wanted to or did not want to, he could not pay the debt that he had incurred. So he went before the debtor and he begged for mercy. And guess what? Mercy was granted.
3: Yeah.
1: He forgave the debt. Mm-hmm. I'm glad today that we serve a merciful God.
3: Amen.
1: I'm glad today that our God is long-suffering, that He'll wait and wait and wait, not willing for any to perish, but all come to repentance.
3: Amen.
1: We're debtors. Just like this debt that this man owed this person, I couldn't pay my debt. Oh, we could make payments on it the rest of our life and lived 100 years and we wasn't scratched the debt that we owe God.
3: Amen.
1: The Bible says on over here just in another few verses, for the wages of sin is death.
3: Amen.
1: But the gift of God is eternal life through Jesus Christ. Amen. I'm glad, amen, that God was willing to cancel our debt.
3: Amen.
1: The Bible says that we have been redeemed, and to be redeemed, that means to be bought back from someone. We were in the prison of sin. Satan had us in his control. We were bound by our chains of sin, and we couldn't do nothing about it. Because Satan is so much greater than a human being. He has power that we can't comprehend and understand. The Bible says he is the God of this world, the prince of the power of the air. He even told Jesus one time, he took him up on a great high mountain. And listen, he's your enemy this morning. And you need to know something about him. You don't need to know what he does, but you need to know how he operates against the people of God. For he is your number one enemy. If he had the gall to walk right up into the prince of peace present, the God that created him, and he knew that God made him, he knew where he come from, who he was before he fell, and he knew that Jesus was the Christ, the Savior of the world. If he had the gall to walk right up in front of him and take him up on a great high mountain and he said, Jesus, I'm going to show you all the kingdoms of this world in a moment of time. And he did. What he was wanting to do, see, Satan don't want you to worship this morning.
3: Amen.
1: He don't want you to stand up and testify that you had a debt that was impossible to pay and someone else paid it for you and give the honor and glory to the one that saved your soul from hell. He don't want you to do that. He wants you to sit on the seat and do nothing. Be real quiet. Don't stir the water. Amen. That's what's the matter today. We've got comfortable in the house of God and we don't want to stir the water. Amen. I'm all about stirring the water. Ain't you?
3: Amen.
1: I know what this man Jesus done for me, and it means something to me. He said, "Jesus, he didn't want Jesus to go to the cross.
3: Amen.
1: He done everything that he could to keep Jesus from going to the cross, because he knew if Jesus went to the cross, amen, and died on that cross, that he would be defeated forever, that his kingdom would one day be snatched away from him."
3: Right.
1: And he done everything that he could to keep Jesus from going to the cross. So he took him up there and he showed him all the kingdoms of the world. And he said, "Jesus, these are mine." What did you say? He's the God of this world, the prince of the power of the air. Why God lets him go on as long as he has, I don't know. That's between God. But God's going to put him on a short leash and reel him in. He said, "And I can give it to whomsoever I will." He said, "You can have it, Jesus." You know, Jesus knew what a crucifixion was like. He had seen them, he had with them. He knew what went along with that. And his flesh and his humanity dreaded that, did not enjoy one thing about going to that cross.
3: No.
1: But for the joy that was set before him, he endured the pain of the cross and suffered it.
3: Thank you, Lord.
1: But he said, "Jesus, that's what's going to wind up anyway one of these days. You are God's son. You made it all. And I'll go back to you one of these days. It'll be yours anyway." We can't avoid the cross. You don't have to go to the cross if you'll just bow down and worship me. See, that's what he wants. He wants to be worshiped as God. Amen. And glory be to God. And he'll get everybody and trick everybody and use everything he can to steal God's worship away from God and place it over there in his realm. But listen, he went on. He went on to the cross. And you know what? He paid that debt that you and I couldn't pay.
3: Thank you, Lord.
1: The Bible tells us, amen, I've said in our hearing, I'll say it again, for the wages of sin is death, but the gift of God is eternal life through Jesus Christ. I am so glad for that. I'm glad that God gave me eternal life.
3: Amen.
1: Now, we're going to have trouble in this flesh. Jesus had trouble in this flesh. Things are going to happen that we don't like down here. But know this, Jesus said, don't let it overwhelm you and get your eyes, keep your eyes on me. He said, "I've overcome this world, and one day I'll bring you out of this world.
3: Amen.
1: One day, after a little while, I'll take you to a place by my power, amen, that you won't have to worry about nothing. And that place is called paradise or heaven or the third heaven where God the Father is now. That is where we're going." That's part of the benefit of having our debt paid. Glory to His name.

0: here. But know this, Jesus said, don't let it overwhelm you and get your eyes, keep your eyes on me. He said, I've overcome this world, and one day I'll bring you out of this world.
1: Amen.
0: One day, after a little while, I'll take you to a place by my power, amen, that you won't have to worry about nothing. And that place is called paradise, or heaven, or the third heaven where God the Father is now. That is where we're going. That's part of the benefit of having our debt paid. Glory to His name. Eyes on me. He said, I've overcome this world, and one day I'll bring you out of this world.
1: Amen.
0: One day, after a little while, I'll take you to a place by my power, amen, that you won't have to worry about nothing. And that place is called paradise, or heaven, or the third heaven where God the Father is now. That is where we're going. That's part of the benefit of having our debt paid. Glory to His name. The Bible says the life of the flesh is in the blood. God, I don't know how to pay you. God, can I set it up in installments? Can I preach you gospel? Can I start preaching you gospel? And I'll preach you for 50 years and I won't take a dime, I won't take an offering, and everything that I could gain material, I'll pay that on that day. He said, that won't knock a dent in it. That won't even bring the innards down. No, unequivocally, no, you cannot. I cannot accept that.
1: You're preaching it right, brother.
0: I don't know what I'm going to do. I've got a debt that I can't pay. And God said, the only way that my debt could be paid, that a sacrifice would have to be offered, and it would have to be holy and acceptable in the eyes of the God that we serve. I don't know where I'm going to find anything like that. Where on earth will I find a sacrifice that God would accept? Amen. In the Old Testament, God would use, amen, imperfect blood to atone, not pay for, but just to roll man's sins forward for a year at a time. God accepted the blood of goats and bulls and turtle doves and animals. God would accept that on the altar of sacrifice as a payment, amen, toward the debt that they owed, amen. And God done that for a long time. But still, the blood of bulls, amen, and the blood of goats and sheep could not come before God as an acceptable payment for the finality of giving sin forgiveness forever. What are we going to do? We owe sin debt that we can't pay, and don't look like it can be paid. But people that feel that way today don't know the God that we serve and what God is able to do through mercy and grace.
1: Amen.
0: God accepted that sacrifice of animals until the fullness of time, till He could bring a sacrifice into the world,
1: amen,
0: amen, that He could accept.
1: Amen.
0: Peter said this, know ye not that you were redeemed by corruptible things such as silver and gold? I don't care if you had all the gold that's in this world.
1: Right.
0: We don't know the value. We can't touch on the worth of the gold that is buried still in our world today. But if we had it all piled up, turned into gold coins, and had it on a train that was 5 miles long and could get to heaven some way and pull in there and say, God, look here what we've got for you. We've got a train that has tons and tons and tons of gold on it. We want to offer this as payment for our sins. He'd say, you're wasting your time.
1: You're right.
0: He said, that's mine anyway.
1: Amen.
0: Amen. God owns all the gold in the world, boy. And I'm glad that my Father's rich today, aren't you? Amen. So if He's your Father and you've got a need, ask for it. God said, ask and you shall be given. Seek and you shall find. Knock and the door shall be open. If God your Father, whatever you need through His mercy, whether it's physical, financial, spiritual, whatever, God will give it to you liberally because your debt's been paid.
1: Praise the Lord.
2: Amen.
0: He said, listen, the whole world was once in darkness.
1: Mm-hmm.
0: But God in His love sent a great light.
1: Yeah.
0: That men that were sitting in darkness could see that light and come into that light through the grace and the mercy and the love of God.

0: Almighty, he sent his only begotten Son, that whosoever believed in him should not perish. See, we were perishing. We were lost. We were undone without God. We were going to a devil's hell, and there wasn't one thing that we could do about it. We just had to die and went on, because the devil was so insurmountable, we couldn't scratch the surface of it. And Peter said, no, you're not, that you are redeemed. Well, glory, I'm glad that I'm redeemed. Are you redeemed today? Do you know the Lord Jesus Christ is your personal Savior? Have you went to Calvary and humbled yourself and brought a contrite heart and a broken spirit before God and asked Him to save your soul? If you have, you are far above a millionaire today. You may not have $20 in the bank, but glory be to God, you've got a God. Your Father owns the cattle of 1,000 hills, and He said, if you need it, ask and you would receive. But ask believing, if it's in God's will. If you doubt, amen, you just well not ask. But if you are praying in the will of God and you have a need and ask in faith, He said, you've got it. It's yours. You can ask whatever you will of me, and I'll see that you get it. Why? Because He loves you. He said, we were redeemed or bought back, or our sin debt was paid, not by silver and gold. Now listen, I know what it's like to have had a mortgage. A mortgage and a car payment is two of the hardest payments that I've had to stretch out in my life. Because simply it just feels like, amen, that they're robbing me. This car ain't worth what I give for it when I drove it off. It's starting to rust. This house, I've got used to this house or the trailer or double. I've got used to it, and it ain't as nice as it was when I made the first payment. What about that? It's awful down here. And wouldn't it be nice, this talking, what if you owed, say you're in debt, $250,000 for your home. You've got a 30-year mortgage on it. That's going to put your payment up way up there. You have to work like a dog to get that payment made every month. You've got to get up and go. You can't just, I got a thought right there. Thank you, Lord. Can I preach it tonight?
1: Amen.
0: Okay. You got to get up and go when you feel like it and when you don't. Because that payment comes at the end of the month, whether you've worked 60 hours, 40 hours, 50 hours, and you're expected to pay it. What if, and I've been in that shape, not that much in debt, but a whole lot, that I had to work and a lot of overtime for several years to keep that plane going at the end of the month. That's what it is. What would it have been like while I was still, say, $50,000 in debt, if somebody went to the mailbox one day and I wrote a check for $100,000? You talk about jumping up and down. I was done several years ago. I went to the mailbox and there was a thing in there from Publisher's Third House. I tore into it and said, congratulations, Mr. Michael Keith Blankship, you have won. To me, like it was like $75,000 or $80,000. I looked at that and I thought, it says right here that I've won this money. Oh, happy day. I couldn't wait, amen, to find out how to get that check. I called Judy at work. I said, it says that I've won this amount of money. And it also, she said, look at the fine print. I said, it says in bold letters, you have won $75,000. She said, look at the small print. She'll say, it says somewhere on that, if you have the winning number. I thought it encouraged. But I know what it feels like to win that much money. I know exactly, Sister Pam, exactly how exhilarating it is to say, I've won that money. My debt, I pay my mortgage off. Hallelujah. Praise God. And let's let her up. Amen. Then I know how it feels to be let down and things. No, that ain't real. But sardonyx, glory be to God. Gold and silver will pay our material physical debts down here. But gold and silver cannot scratch the surface of what we, by our birth, owe God Almighty. He said, know you not that you were not redeemed by material things such as silver and gold, but by the precious, well, glory, here we go, the precious blood of the Lamb of God, who willingly give up and pay our debt.
1: Thank you.
0: What in the world? Amen. Glory be to God. And be grateful for that, church.
1: Amen.
0: If he never does another thing for you, in your mind, be grateful that your debt's cleared with God.
1: Amen.
0: That he paid your debt, died for your sins,
1: yes,
0: rose for your justification, and were justified in the sight of a holy God by what our Savior was willing to do for us. Amen. Praise the name of Jesus.
1: Amen.
0: Praise the name of Jesus.
1: Amen.
0: What a Lord, King of Kings. He's worthy. He's worthy.
1: Amen.
0: So now what do we do? I'm out of debt. I'm happy and free this morning because I don't owe God nothing anymore. I owe him my love. Now listen, as far as my salvation, that's been paid.
1: Amen.
0: Clearly. The Bible says we are saved by grace through faith. God didn't have to do it, but God loves us enough that he did do it. We are not saved by works. What are we going to do now, preacher? We're saved. I'm happy. Glory. I'm going to heaven. Well, you ain't going right now because God has given you something to do.
1: Amen.
0: To show your appreciation for what God done for you. We are not saved by works, but we're saved unto good works.
1: Amen.
0: And because I realize, amen, I realize what a debt God paid for me. When Jesus left glory and became a man and took on this robe of flesh, I realized what he suffered in that flesh.
1: Amen.
0: Just so a low down sinner like me could have his debt paid. I appreciate that.
1: Amen. Thank you, Lord.
0: And when God reveals more and more what God's done for me that he didn't have to do, and what God's doing for me every day that he don't have to do, amen, it makes me appreciate what God done and wants me. It makes me want to do more for my Savior.
1: Amen.
0: See, I am a slave now. I was a slave to sin. You was too. But I changed slave master. Satan is a very hard slave master. But when I changed masters and went over to the Lord's side, I found, well, glory, a wonderful, wonderful master.
1: Amen.
0: And you did too.
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4: going to take our text from there and an introduction from Revelation chapter 7. But in Revelation chapter 7, and we're going to read a couple verses there and give what the Lord put on our heart. But Revelation chapter 7 and verse 13 says this: "And one of the elders answered and said unto me, What are these which are arrayed in white robes? And whence came they? And I said unto him, Sir, thou knowest. And he said to me, These are they which came out of great tribulation, and have washed their robes, and made them white in the blood of Lamb." Let's ask the Lord to help us. Heavenly Father, I thank you, Lord God, today. You've given us, Lord. Thank you for the opportunity, God, to stand and preach your word, realizing I am nothing, Lord, and I can't do nothing without you. God, I pray, Lord God, you guard my lips, Lord, guard my mind, guard my heart, have the right motive. I pray, Lord, I pray, Lord God, you help your word go out of my lips, for you have it to. Speak some heart, Lord God, listen to the radio station today, Lord. So I'm thankful, Lord God, for this opportunity. Bless your word. You do pray. Amen. So we see here in Revelation chapter 7, we see here that this is after the 144,000 I've been mentioned that will be sealed by God during the tribulation period. But I see here, and many people disagree, and I'm not going to argue with anybody, but they say this is just those that will be sealed during the tribulation period. I believe this is every saved individual. It could be take a picture from this. But in verse 13 says this: "And one of the elders answered and said to me, What are these which are arrayed in white robes, and whence came they?" That word whence, it means what place, state, or source, or cause. You say, what's so great about that? Well, if you read verse 14, it's talking about those that have been washed in the blood of the Lamb. Do you remember before you got saved? What places did you go before you got saved? What state was you in before you got saved? Before the Lord found you, where was you? Where did sin take you? What did sin do to you? What was the cause of your sin? The devil, the world, your flesh was destroying you. But the Lord brought you out. The Lord made a change in your life. He didn't leave you the way that he found you. He made you a new creature, made you in a new form, made you want to be like him. We're going to look at that today. I'm thankful that the Lord found me. I'm glad the Lord didn't leave me the way that he found me. I wasn't looking for the Lord, but the Lord sure was looking for me. You think of it this way. When I got saved, I was raised in church, but I was 18 years old, and I had my mind set on the far country. I didn't want to come. I mean, I was still coming to church because my family done, but my eyes, my thoughts, my desires was not of church. But on Sunday morning, I come to church because that's what we did. That's what we always done. But the Lord came looking for me that morning. I didn't come look for him. He came look for me. Why? Because he loved me. Because he wanted to make a change in my life. So we see the change that took place in these people's life. In verse 14, I said to him, Sir, thou knowest. And he said to me, These are they which came out of great tribulation. Now, great tribulation, you could say easily, you could say tribulation is that of the tribulation period. Well, you look that word up in Strong's Concordance, it means this. It means pressure. It means afflicted. It means burdened, troubled, anguish, persecutions. And I could truthfully say, us to say, any amount of life, any amount of time, there are pressures in life. There is afflictions. There is burdens. There is troubles. A pastor always says this. Somebody in the church, everybody is going through something. There's always something in his life. There's anguish. There's persecutions. And now realizing we are blessed in the nation that we live in. We don't have persecutions as physical stuff. Maybe we don't say, well, this person don't like me because I stand for God's word. Well, too bad. I guess I'm glad to stand for God's word no matter what. But we face things in this life. And great just means big. Well, some things are big. Something when it's yours, it's big. And we see that pressure, tribulation. So I believe that could be reflected back on all of us in life when we have good troubles. So great tribulation, and having washed their robes, and I'll come back to that word wash, and that's going to give us our message today. Wash their robes.

robes and made them white in the blood of the Lamb. They have been cleansed. They have been made new. They talk about that whence they came. They have been made a new creature. They've been changed. But this word washed, this is where I'm getting my thought from today. That word washed, it means this. It means to plunge. So we can easily get that. When the Lord saved us, He plunged us in His precious blood. He washed away our sins. He plunged away all that for putting a sea of forgiveness. I'm glad my sins are gone. So they're plunged. But this next definition, this word washed, kind of puzzled me when I was studying this. It means to launder clothing. Okay? So plunge, I get that. But what in the world does launder clothing mean? Well, you mean we think of laundry, you wash your clothes. Well, here's what launder clothing means. It means to make ready for use. First, by washing. So you get saved, you made a new creature. And by ironing. Why do you iron clothes? You want to get some imperfections out of it. You want to make it where it looks good, where it looks how it's supposed to look. Don't want to look at any blemishes, any wrinkles in it. But when the Lord saved us, He didn't save us to sit on a church pew and just come to church three times a week. He saved us for a purpose. He saved us for a reason. And we see here, launder clothing means this, to make ready for use. My pastor always says this, I'm saved. What now? Well, there's many, many things. Now, when I first started studying this, I studied as one messages and I put it all together, but the Lord just blew it up. And now I put it in different messages in different parts. So I want to deal with just one thing today, one thing that a Christian should be doing. And to be honest, when I first studied this, I was looking at it a different way. But when you're studying God's Word, I've always been taught you look before the verse and you look after the verse to find the context of what that verse is in. And this verse is in Galatians chapter 6. Galatians chapter 6. If you're with me and you want to turn, Galatians chapter 6 and verses 1 says this, Brethren, if a man be overtaken of fault, ye which are spiritual, restore such a one in the spirit of meekness, considering thyself, lest thou also be tempted. Bear ye one another's burdens, and so fulfill the law of Christ. For if a man think himself to be something when he is nothing, he deceiveth himself. But let every man prove his own works, and then shall he have rejoicing in himself alone, and not in another. For every man shall bear his own burden. Now if you study your Bibles any little bit and research, I mean, everybody knows that this verse number 2 is a very common, a very popular verse. It's bear ye one of those burdens and so fulfill the law of Christ. And they always preach and teach on that as being when people's going to do hard times that you bear their burden in prayer. And the application is there. But if you look there in verse 1, he's not talking about hard times. He's not talking about those troubles of physical illnesses, diseases, family troubles. He's not talking about that. In verse 5, for every man shall bear his own burden. That word burden there does not mean trouble. And I'm going to show that in just a moment. So what's he talking about here? Well, first, we got to see here what he's talking about in verse 1 to understand that. So verse 1, it's brethren. So this is us that are saved. This is not to the sinner. This is us, the brothers and sisters in Christ. It's who he's talking to. If a man be overtaken in a fault. So we see here that this is a brother or sister in Christ who has fallen, has been overtaken. Overtaken means to take in advance, anticipate, surprise. We'd be foolish to say, we hear people say this many times, and it's wicked. Let's just be honest about it. Say, I saw that coming. I knew that was going to happen. Well, we're going to see here in a minute that, and you're more than wrong than they are if you've seen it coming and didn't say anything. So, overtaken. They didn't plan on falling into that sin. They was maybe playing with it. That's something that as Christians we should not do. They wasn't resisting the temptation like we should, but they wasn't expecting to go as far as it did. Sin will take you farther than you want to go and keep you longer than you want to stay. So we see there's a brother that's been overtaken with the fall. But here's the thing. Ye which are spiritual. Spiritual means this. It means not carnal. Supernatural, regeneration, religious, and I'll try to say this word right, ethereal. Well, first, there is requirements for us to help our brothers and sisters in Christ that have fallen. Now, to say it would say it'd been better if they hadn't fallen in the first place. You're right. But yet, have you ever fallen? Have you ever come up short? We all fall. We all come up short. We all fail. Don't think that you're some great thing. You say, well, it never happened to me. We're going to see that in a minute. Be careful what you say. Never say never. But we see here that those that are spiritual have a job to do. And I'll come back to that word spiritual in just a minute.
What's their job? You which are spiritual, restore such a one in the spirit of meekness, considering thyself, lest thou also be tempted. Restore means this, to complete thoroughly, repair or adjust. When you fall into sin, it scars your life. The wages of sin is death. So we know that. We know that, okay? But we got to realize, God, if you're saved by the grace of God, God does not want you to stay there. God wants you to get that right and repair that situation in your life. But here's the thing. Us as Christians, us that are living right, we got a job to do. We're supposed to be that restorer. We're supposed to go to them, try to restore them back to God. I'm really wondering why in this day and age there's not many people that are coming and getting restored, not many people getting forgiveness, because not many Christian people are living right. God help me today, not living right, helping those that have fallen. We think, well, I'm better. They shouldn't have done that. How dare they? That's not how God is. You think God was standing on the cross and saying, how dare they sin? How dare I have to come on the cross and die for their sins? No, that's not what he said. He come. He didn't speak a word. He opened it not his mouth. He didn't complain that he had to die for your sins. But yet we have to complain, well, I have to be a help to this person. Shame on us. Come on. It's time that we start being spiritual, non-carnal. Non-carnal means this, not of the flesh. You are not going to be a help. You're not going to be restored to those that have fallen in sin. I'm not talking about those who are lost. I'm talking about those that are saved and they slipped. They've fallen. But you cannot be a help to them if you're living by the flesh. You're living in the flesh. You're not going to be a help to them. You can't be. I can promise you that. And then that word I can hardly explain, ethereal, means this, relating to the region beyond the earth, heavenly. Well, what do you mean by that? Your life should be influenced by this word, by what God says. If you're not living it, don't you dare go try to restore somebody else because you're in the same shape they are. So where are the spiritual men? Where are they? Is there any? Yes, there is. But are we doing our job, though? Are we doing what God wants us to do? So we see the qualifications. And then a supernatural, regeneration, religious. That's just, you got to be saved. So many people are trying to fix stuff when they've never been born again themselves. You got to be saved. You can't live after the flesh, and you cannot live after the flesh. And you have to have a heavenly mindset, having our minds set on Him, trying to live for Him. So it's qualifications to being restored. Here's my question. Do you want to be restored? Or do you know anybody that has been overtaken by fault, by fail? It surprised them. They didn't mean to. Should they? No. Does it make it not sin? No. But where's our heart? Where's our love? Does God kick them to the curb? No. No, he does not. He doesn't kick them to the curb, and neither should we. So restore such one in the spirit of meekness. Meekness means this, gentleness, humility. If you go in there, and you try to restore somebody and try to browbeat them, try to skin them, like people like to say, you know what you're going to do? You're going to cause more harm than you're going to cause help. You're not going to restore that person. More than likely, you're going to drive that person far away from the things of God. You're not going to bring him back to the sheepfold. Not only that, we see humility, humbleness. How does God deal with us? Has God, yes, okay, if you don't repent of your sins, God will judge you. 100%. But you read there in Psalms, I can't remember the chapter of it, but it's talking about how he corrects you, how he punishes you. He has to. He cannot overlook sin if you don't repent of it. But he never forgets. He never turns from his loving kindness. He does it out of love. He does it out of kindness. He does it out of gentleness. And God help us to be gentle and do it out of a right heart. So we see the qualifications. Not only that, in verse 2, we see the bearing process. Bear ye one another's burdens and so fulfill the law of Christ. Bear means this, something difficult to do or deal with. It is not going to be an easy thing to restore those. Sometimes it's going to be difficult. It means to support the weight of. Do you remember when you lost without God, when you was in your sin? Sin is a weight. Sin will load you down. You think of it this way. I've heard people say before, when the Lord saved me, it just felt like a load was lifted off of me. Well, when you sin and you're saved by the grace of God, you're putting a load on yourself. That's what you're doing. But supporting that load, us that are saved,
And in the storing process, you bear that load in the weight and you pick them up. Next definition really helped me: to move while holding up and supporting. You say, well, what does that mean? When you fall into sin, it's very, very easy to quit. Quit church, quit your Bible studies, your reading, your praying. It's easy to say, it's just not for me. I just can't do it no more. Just to quit. Why? That sin that you're not repenting of, it's their fault. It is. It's not our fault. But was it God's fault that we had sin in our life, that we were sinners? No. And he still died for us on the cross because he loved us. But here's the thing. When you bear that burden of sin in your life, you know what you're doing? You're supporting them and you're keeping them moving. Don't let them quit. Don't let them fall out by the way. Their situation in the past in my life, I take responsibility that they didn't get restored sooner. You say, well, why did you blame yourself? Well, first, I wasn't spiritual. Second, I didn't bear it like I ought to. Did I want him to get right? Yeah, I did. I want him to get right. But what did I do to get him right? Did I do it out of the right heart? Did I do it out of the gentleness? Did I do it out of love? Or I did it just because God said to. So here's the thing. You might hear this thing, so I'm going to do it just because God said to. That's good. But if you ever get that heart, you ever get that desire to be helped, I don't want to see nobody quit. Anybody could fall out by the way. We all fall. But if we don't confess it, it's easy to quit. God help us to bear it. I don't want to, there's too many people quitting nowadays. There's too many. They're everywhere you see, they're quitting. God help us as Christians. When we see a brother or sister fall out by the way, come pick them up. Keep moving. Where are you moving them to? Back to him. Not to ourselves. Not just the church house. Which the church house is a great place to go. But moving them back to him. I'll say this. Bear ye one another's burdens. Burdens is a weight, a load, abundance, authority. Remember when you've lost without God? The authority of sin over your life. There's no peace. You get saved by the grace of God, you fail. There's no peace in that. That sin's going to have authority over your life. It's a load. It's a weight. And so fulfill the law of Christ. Fulfill means this: to complete, to accomplish, by obedience, to complete. Well, what does that mean? What is the law of Christ? Well, Romans chapter 13, verse 8 says this: owe no man anything but to love one another. For he that loveth another has fulfilled what? What did he fulfill? The law. You say, well, what's this have to do with bearing the burden? You know what helped you to bear your brother's burden? If you love one another. You're not going to be a help to them. You're not going to be an encouragement to them if you don't love them. Why did God do what he did for us? Because he loves us. How do you fulfill the law? Because you love your brothers and sisters in Christ. That's how you're going to fulfill the law of Christ. That's how you're going to restore that one that's fallen in sin. 1 John 4, 11-12 says this: beloved, if God so loved us, we also love one another. No man has seen God any time. If we love one another, God dwells in us, and his love is perfected in us. Do you want to be like God? Anybody listening to the radio today, you want to be like God? Well, let's start working on our love. Let's start working on loving one another. Yes, we should love sinners. Yes, we should have a desire for them being saved. 100%. But I'm not preaching that today. I'm preaching on those that have fallen into sin.

change it. They cannot go back and change it. If you talk to many people that have fallen, ask them, would you do it again? They will say no, if they're truly saved by the grace of God. But they can't change it. They made a mistake. They've fallen. God didn't take away their salvation. Once saved, always saved. Eternal security, we want to keep hold of that. But where's our love for Him? Do we want to see them restored? We see that His love is perfected in us when we love one another. So we see that. So we see, first, the qualifications to restore. Then we see the bearing process. And I've got to hurry here. But also we see this, the humbleness in the Christian life. It is important that if you go to try to restore somebody that has fallen into sin, that you be humble. Verse 3 and 4, for if a man think him something, when he has nothing, he deceiveth himself. But every man prove his own work, and then shall he have rejoicing in himself alone and not in another. Can I tell you something? This will help you in your Christian life when you realize you are nothing. You are nothing. You know what God made you out of? The dust of the ground. You know what dust is? It's worthless. It's nothing. You know what God saved? A bunch of old worthless sinners. You know what we still are? We're still a bunch of old worthless sinners saved by the grace of God. We're worthless. We're nothing. And it's a bad day in your Christian life. It's a bad day for those around you when you think you're something. God help us to have the humbleness back in our lives when you are nothing. You just see yourself. Here's the thing. When you think you're something, you're still nothing. How foolish is that? You're lying to your own self. Verse 4, but every man prove his own works. So prove. So what it means to prove? Prove it. Don't just say, look how good I am. Look how great I am. Look what I've done. Can I say, when you do it in your own self, it don't matter what you've done. Prove your own works, just meaning do it. Do the work and let God do the rest. You ain't got to boast about it. You ain't got to talk about it. Because more than likely, if you're going to talk about it, you're going to boast about what you're doing. You know what you're doing? You're doing it for yourself, and you're not doing it for Him. So we see, don't ever prove his own works. And then shall he have rejoicing in himself alone and not in another. You can rejoice in your own works. Not saying, wow, look at me. But you can have that peace. You can have that joy that He, God Almighty, is pleased with what you're doing. So you see the humbleness of the Christian life. And then in verse 5, for every man shall bear his own burden. Now, when we read this, people might think, well, when you're going through hard times, you're going through persecutions, you're going through troubles, that you should bear your own burden. And that's the application is there, 100%. But if you look at that burden up, it means this, an invoice, a task, or a service. You say, what are you talking about? Well, what are we talking about this morning? Verse 1 is talking about restoring those that have fallen into sin. Restoring them. Bring them back to the sheepfold. Okay. Well, what's our task? What's our service? That we be spiritual, not living after flesh, putting our heart's desires, our mindsets toward God, and that we take the task, the service. We got to have our own service. Somebody can't do the work that God has for us, for us. If God's giving you something to do, do it. Don't just sit there. Don't just let it pass by. It's our jobs that we bear our own burdens. Matthew 16:24 says, then said Jesus unto his disciples, if any man will come after me, let him deny himself and take up his cross and follow me. The cross-bearing life is a heavy life. What is he saying there? In service, in serving him. Yes, we're going to face persecutions. Yes, we're going to face troubles. But here's the thing. We're no more like Christ. If you want to be like Christ, here's one way to do it. What did Jesus do on the cross? He bore our sin. He buried it. He carried it. Our sin debt. Our sin punishment. He carried it. All right? Now we realize that we cannot really carry it like he did. We cannot forgive it. We can't pay the debt like he did. But boy, we sure can bear it. Picking them up. Say, don't quit. You've fallen. It happened. You did fall. Get right. Keep moving. Don't quit on God. Just because you've fallen, don't quit. Keep moving to the Master. It's our job. It's our task. It's our service. It's a required service.
that we don't

0: Let those that have fallen and leave them at that. It don't have to be that way. It don't have to be that way. God can restore. You say, how do you know? I've seen him do it. I've seen him bring those back that have fallen. And realize this, there is some that are just lost. They've never been born again. Let's just be honest about it. They've never been truly born again. But there are some. They're saved by the grace of God, and they've just fallen. God help us to have that love. God help us to bear them up in prayer and giving them time, having compassion on them, getting them back. Don't let them quit. Don't let them quit. Keep them moving. Support them while they're moving. Because that sin, if they're saved by the grace of God, God's judging them for it. And it's weight. And they've got to get it right while God gives them opportunity. You say, why is it so important? And I'll close with this real quickly. Why is it so important for us as Christians to do this for our brothers and sisters in Christ? 1 Corinthians chapter 3, verses 12 to 15. Now if any man build you upon this foundation, gold, silver, precious stone, wood, hay, stubble, every man's works shall be made manifest. For the day shall declare it, because it shall be revealed by fire. And the fire shall try every man's works for what sort it is. If any man's works abide which he hath built thereupon, he shall receive a reward. You say, what's that talking about there? It's talking about the judgment seat of Christ. When we stand before God one day, our lives are going to be put into the fire. You say, well, that's not doing anything. Well, when that fire consumes our life, only thing that is going to survive that fire is what have you done for the Lord. If you're standing at the judgment seat of Christ, you're saved. We're not talking about the great white throne judgment. We're talking about judgment seat. You're saved. You're in heaven. You're already in heaven at this time. But we are going to be tried for what we've done in this body and the service that we have done for him. Okay? Well, what's so great about that? Well, do what God has you to do. You receive reward. And I'll end with this. I got a few minutes left. Ezekiel chapter 3, verse 20-21. Again, when a righteous man doth turn from his righteousness to commit iniquity, and I lay a stumbling block before him, he shall die. Because thou hast not given him warning, he shall die in his sin, and his righteousness, which he hath done, shall not be remembered. But his blood will I require at his hand. Nevertheless, if thou warn the righteous man that the righteous sin not, and he is not sin, he shall surely live, because he is warned. Also thou hast delivered thy soul. He ain't saying you're going to lose your salvation. He ain't saying that you're going to die and go to hell. But he's saying this. If you don't warn those that are out in sin, that have fallen, or maybe about to fall, and you see it. If you don't warn those, God's going to look at you one day at the judgment seat and say, it's your fault. You didn't warn him. He lost his reward. If you don't, now if you've fallen, you're falling. You can't get it right. It's time to get it right. You're going to lose your reward if you don't. Blessed or safe, I don't be in fault of my brother and sister not getting reward because I didn't warn them. If I warn them, they don't listen, that's between them and God. But I want to do my part. I want to give warning. I want to restore those that have fallen because he restored me one day. Thank you for listening today. I pray it's been a blessing to you. May God richly bless you, is my prayer.
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5: Real day, and you, y'all that teach and preach, you know how this is. It's like yesterday morning, whatever I was studying was just done. Just nothing else to it. The Lord just, he put a damper on it. And I thought, Lord, I don't know which direction to go from here. But he brought me to this passage of Scripture. And this is going to go along with what we're celebrating tomorrow with Memorial Day. And I want us to look at a few truths from this passage. Again, 1 Corinthians chapter 11. Look with me in verse number 20. Paul said, "When you come together, therefore, into one place, this is not to eat the Lord's Supper. For in eating, every one taketh before other his own supper, and one is hungry and another is drunken. What, have ye not houses to eat and to drink in? Or despise ye the church of God and shame them that have not? What shall I say to you? Shall I praise you in this? I praise you not. For I have received of the Lord that which also I delivered unto you, that the Lord Jesus, the same night in which he was betrayed, took bread. And when he had given thanks, he brake it and said, Take, eat, this is my body, which is broken for you. This do in remembrance of me. And the same manner also he took the cup. After the same manner also he took the cup when he had supped, saying, This cup is the new testament in my blood. This do ye as oft as ye drink it in remembrance of me. For as often as ye eat this bread and drink this cup, ye do show the Lord's death till he come. Wherefore, whosoever shall eat this bread and drink this cup of the Lord unworthily shall be guilty of the body and the blood of the Lord. But let a man examine himself, and so let him eat of that bread and drink of that cup. For he that eateth and drinketh unworthily eateth and drinketh damnation to himself, not discerning the Lord's body. For this cause many are weak and sickly among you, and many sleep. For if we would judge ourselves, we should not be judged. But when we are judged, we are chastened, of the Lord, that we should not be condemned with the world. Wherefore, my brethren, when ye come together to eat, tarry one for another. And if any man hunger, let him eat at home, and ye come not together unto condemnation, and the rest will I set in order when I come." You can be seated. Thank you for standing to honor God's word. If you were in the youth service Friday night, Pastor Bailey preached the last message, and he preached out of the book of 1 Corinthians. He mentioned this, that this letter was written to address a lot of issues that were going on in this local church. They had some problems. If you want to feel a little bit better about yourself and your church, just read the book of 1 Corinthians, because they had some issues going on in their congregation. It reminds us none of us are perfect, and we all deal with problems and things like this, and Paul gives us a good way to address them as you read through these chapters. So one of the problems that he was addressing was the way they were approaching what we call communion, or the Lord's Supper. And they had really misconstrued and misrepresented what God had wanted them to do in following this ordinance. So that's what I want us to look at in this passage. And let me give you my title, and we'll pray together, ask for the Lord's help. But I want to preach this morning on minimizing a memorial. I think that that sums up what the church at Corinth had adopted in their practice, is that what was supposed to be very, very significant had become meaningless to them, and they had really, really minimized it through their practice. And I want to take some application from what we're going to celebrate tomorrow in Memorial Day. And I think it's obvious that our nation has minimized memorials, and we've minimized the sacrifice of those that have given their lives for our freedom. And it's just the human nature, the depravity of human nature. That's how we approach, that's how we respond sometimes. But the same thing was going on, and I think he gives us some clear instruction on how to observe this, how to fix this in our life. So let's pray together, ask the Lord's help. Lord, I thank you for the opportunity that you've given us to be in church this morning. Thank you for everybody that's made their way out to your house. I thank you for this place and a place that we have to worship and to fellowship, and you've been so good to us. We've been reminded today of your goodness in our life. I pray you'd help us as we think about this holiday that we'll celebrate in our nation. And Lord, that beyond a national recognition, that we would think about what you have done for us spiritually. This morning, I believe that what Paul wrote about is the greatest memorial that we have as a child of God. And I pray that we wouldn't minimize any memorials in our life, but specifically the memorial of the cross and the memorial of salvation. I pray that we would lift it high and honor you with our lives and with the proclamation of the gospel. And I have your way in the service today. We'll thank you for all that you do. In Jesus' name we pray. Amen. I want to start by trying to answer this question. What is a memorial? I think if we went through the church today, most of us could put together a pretty good explanation of what a memorial is. It's nothing too elaborate. It's nothing too in-depth. We associate a memorial to a memory. You can see that just in the word itself. It's just somewhat of another form of the word memory, and we know what a memory is. We all have memories every day. Some of us, our memories stay with us longer than others, but we all have memories that come and go in our life. If I had to put the definition of a memorial in one simple phrase, I think it would be best put like this, that a memorial is the preservation of a memory. I said a moment ago that we have memories all through our life. They come and go. As the day passes, more memories are made and more memories are forgotten. But a memorial is when we take a memory and we set it aside and we say, I want this to stay with me. I want to remember this. We do this in practice in our own individual lives. Every family somewhere in the home has memorials throughout their house. There's pictures. You know every picture that's hanging on your wall or sitting on your end table in the living room? That's a memorial. That's a memory that you said, I don't want to forget that. That's not going to go in the list of other countless memories that I've had and that I've forgotten, but that's a memory that I want to hold on to, that I want to keep. We have keepsakes and we have items that are memorials, and with those items are associated memories. When we see those, we think about the time that they were made or the place that they were made or the people that they were made by or they were made with, and those things represent memorials to us. So we're familiar with what a memorial is. A memorial is a scriptural principle. You find memorials throughout the Word of God. Me and Brother Jeff was talking a little bit. He was telling me about his Sunday school class and the more memorials that was established in the book of Joshua. And God commanded the nation of Israel to establish memorials of moments of victory in their life. They said, hey, you look back at that thing and that memorial and let it remind you of what I did. Let it remind you of where you were at and where I brought you from. So memorials are important things. They're really kind of spiritual in their essence of remembering things that are significant and things that matter. And that's exactly what we're going to observe tomorrow. We do this every year on the last Monday of the month. We've set aside as a nation what we call Memorial Day. And there's one specific memory that we want to keep, and that is the memory of those who have given their lives for our nation and for our freedom. And that's a very honorable thing. I said in the opening of the service that it's one of the most important holidays that we celebrate through the year. Now, it doesn't mean more to us than a day like Easter, the Resurrection Sunday, because that's where our ultimate victory is. And Christmas is a great holiday. We celebrate the birth of Christ, and all of those are spiritual. But again, all of those holidays wouldn't mean as much if it wasn't for the freedom that we have to celebrate those holidays in. So it's really, really important. It's definitely the greatest national holiday. I think it's very clear, the greatest national holiday that we celebrate through the year is Memorial Day, honoring those who have given their life. I don't know if you've ever studied where Memorial Day started. I never really thought about it just until yesterday, but I looked up some of the history of how Memorial Day began. It actually began to be observed after the Civil War. The Civil War was the bloodiest war that our nation has ever experienced. Over 620,000 men gave their lives in the Civil War, one of the darkest times that our nation has ever experienced. And only by God's grace did our nation survive everything that we went through in the Civil War. But after the Civil War, it started out as being set aside as Decoration Day. That's how it was known and observed for many, many years. And it was just a day where they would decorate the graves of those fallen soldiers. And we know that even here in the mountains. It may be broader than a mountain thing, but I remember as a kid growing up here in the mountains, families would have decorations at their family cemeteries. And one day a year, they would set aside to go to the decoration, and they would put flowers and memorials on the graves of those that they love. And what they're doing is they're remembering that person, saying, this is something we don't want to forget. There's a significance to it. So that's how it started out. And they would celebrate Decoration Day. There was a few different instances. Everybody tries to trace back something like this to one specific place. But there was a few different instances that people will try to trace back Memorial Day. One instance took place in Charleston, South Carolina. This was in May of 1865. Again, after the Civil War was over, there was a group of freed slaves that had gotten together in Charleston, South Carolina, and they reburied some of the Union soldiers who had died in the prison camps of the Confederate. And they had an observance that day in May of 1865, just honoring those who had given their lives for their freedom. That is really the essence of Memorial Day, is someone who is standing in freedom, honoring the one who paid the price for the freedom that they enjoy. So that's an interesting place. They reference the birthplace of Memorial Day being Waterloo, New York, May 5th of 1866. The city of Waterloo, New York, set aside a day to observe those who had fallen and given their lives. Again, it was still referred to as a Decoration Day, but it was a day that they set aside. The flags were lowered, businesses were closed, and Waterloo was the first place to shut everything down and say, we're going to set aside this day, May the 5th, to be in honor of those who had died. The one who was responsible for bringing it to national recognition was a Union general by the name of John Logan. He was the director of the Union Veterans Organization. And on May 5th of 1868, 1868 is when he issued a general order, and he declared May 30th as being a national day to decorate graves of Union soldiers. So he's the first one that brought national recognition to this and established it as a day officially every year on May 30th that they would celebrate. In fact, that date stayed up until just more recent history in the 1900s. So after that, what happened? You had, of course, World War I that took place, World War II that took place. Specifically after World War I, what was called Decoration Day kind of evolved into the term of Memorial Day, because it became more about remembering those that had fallen than just going and decorating the graves of those who had given their life. What we know as Memorial Day, this was 1968. Now, I don't want to call out your age, but some of you can remember when this happened. 1968, though, was when Lyndon B. Johnson signed an act. It was called the Uniform Monday Holiday Act, and it was signed, the Congress passed it in 1968. Lyndon Johnson signed it, and then it took effect in 1971. So this weekend, as we know it, began just in somewhat recent history as being set aside. Now, there's a lot of controversy around that. A lot of people at least, wanted to keep it being the single day of May 30th because of its significance and how it had always been honored. And they saw this as kind of a cheapening, because what happened with this Uniform Monday Act is it made it a long weekend. They were trying to take advantage of this holiday, and that way every year this time it would be a long weekend. Government wants as much time off as they can possibly get, so this was going to give government a longer weekend every year at this time of the year. And, you know, in a lot of ways, that's kind of what it's sadly evolved into. A lot of the times when we approach it in our nation, we don't think too much about the sacrifice. Arguably, if they would have left it, it may have been better if they would have left it a single day, because we would have had to set that aside and it would have kind of disrupted schedule a little bit. But now today, it is kind of, everybody sees it as the official start of summer, and people see it as a chance to take vacations. There'll be people vacationing all across the world, and we take it as a chance to have cookouts and to get together with family and friends, and there's nothing wrong with it. I don't think there's anything wrong with getting to do that and taking advantage of spending time with your family, but that's not what it's about. Memorial Day is about those, the sacrifice of those who have given their life. Let me just read this. I thought this might be a good thing to do on Memorial Day weekend. The list of deaths that have taken place in our wars that have been fought in America. Some it can't be completely specific, especially since some of the earlier wars. There's no way to know exactly how many men died. Now, today, with our technology, we can know exactly how many soldiers that we lose in our military. But let me give you this list just really quick. The first war we ever fought, the American Revolution, it's estimated that between 4,400 and 6,800 men gave their life for our country. The War of 1812, 15,000 to 20,000 Americans lost their life in that war. The Mexican-American War, 13,000 approximately Americans lost their life. I told you a minute ago, the Civil War was the bloodiest war in our nation's history. Somewhere between 620 to 700,000 Americans died in that war. The Spanish-American War lost 2,400 American lives. World War I, 116,500 Americans died in that war. World War II, 407,000. Korean War, 36,500. The Vietnam War, 58,220. The Persian Gulf War, 294. The Iraq War, 4,500 Americans. And the Afghanistan War, 2,400 Americans. Combined, that is well over a million people, a million men and women who have given their life for our nation, for us to have the nation that exists today. So we owe a lot of gratitude. We owe a lot of debt. We owe a lot of honor to those people who have given their life for us. I was thinking about, you know, I don't know anyone personally who has ever died serving our country. I don't think there's even ever been anyone that I met and then later on they gave their life. We just live in a different generation. Now, some of you can remember times where everyone knew somebody who had given their life, who died. The times like World War II and times like Vietnam, everyone knew somebody or knew a family who had somebody who had given their life, but God has blessed us in the day that we live. We don't see as many casualties in the war that we face, and then we don't have as many wars taking place. There's not the brutality. Military, and Dad has seen a lot of that firsthand. Many of you are in the military. And then I think about you, Brother Fender, who was in the military and during the Vietnam War, and you knew people who gave their lives, people who died on the battlefield. And it means more to you because you remember that. You can see that. And I try to make sure and honor it, but we're just a different generation. We've not seen it the way that others have seen it. And they just don't mean as much to us. If we really understood the price that went into the freedom that we had, then we would fight harder for it. We would treat it more precious than we do, but it just doesn't mean that much because we've not had to give much for the freedom that we have. So a memorial is an important thing, and I hope you'll remember that as we go through tomorrow. Remember those over a million people who have given their lives for our country. And the reason you do get to go out on the back deck and grill a hot dog and a hamburger is because somebody was willing to die for our freedom. The reason you do get a day off work or you get to spend time with family and friends is because of those who have died for the freedom we have. Now, let's get into the text, okay? We'll get spiritual for a minute. I want you to look here in chapter number 11 about this memorial that is mentioned. So I told you a memorial means a memory, and that's exactly what it is when we have the Lord's Supper. You'll see in verse number 24, and this statement is what is made. This is just a quote from the statement that Jesus made. But verse number 24, he said, "This do in remembrance of me." Verse 25, "In remembrance of me." So this is a memorial of Jesus Christ and the sacrifice that he did. Here's what we need to remember. Now, I'm not minimizing what we celebrate tomorrow. As a Christian, we should be thankful for the freedom that we have and the sacrifice of those who have given it to us. But remember this, as a Christian, we have even a greater memorial to remember. We have the sacrifice of the Son of God who gave his life. So there's levels to these things, and at the greatest level is his sacrifice. Without his sacrifice, there would have been no opportunity for the sacrifice of those who have died for our nation. So it's all because of him. Everything that we celebrate, our freedom, it at the end goes back to him and what he has done for us. I want to look in this text and I want you to think about, what is a memorial about? What is it? What's it all about? What are the aspects of a memorial? And I think you see this when you look at communion and the sacrifice that Jesus made. Let's be honest, when we're talking about minimizing Memorial Day in our nation, we would have to agree that us as Christians in the church world, we have minimized the sacrifice of Christ in so many ways. We've forgotten about it. We don't think about it the way that we should. We don't recognize it the way that we should. What does it mean? Let me give you these real quick. I'm going to try to hurry. I know I've already teased you with the food that's over in the fellowship hall. It smells really good. Just take my word for it. It smells really good. So we'll get over there as quick as we can. But look at this. I want you to see, first of all, when I think about a memorial, I think about a struggle. Look in verse number 23. We're back in 1 Corinthians chapter 11, verse 23. He says that the Lord Jesus, we'll pick up halfway in the verse, that the Lord Jesus, the same night in which he was betrayed, took bread. When he starts to talk about what we recognize in the Lord's Supper, he first of all mentions the betrayal of Christ. You can go back to the Gospels and we know how the betrayal took place, how everything unfolded, that Satan entered into the heart of Judas. And Judas had worked it out with those religious leaders to betray Jesus Christ for that silver. Now, here's what I'm reminded of a memorial is that there is an enemy. One of the things we should think of nationally tomorrow when we celebrate the Memorial Day in our country is that we have enemies of freedom. We have them. There's people that want to believe. They want to live in this utopia and think that all the world just wants to get along and that we should be able to make peace with everybody. But there are enemies of true freedom. And we need to wake up to that in our country and realize that there's people that hate what America stands for. They hate freedom. A memorial is a representation of an enemy. There was a struggle that took place. And this is what he's talking about. The spiritual warfare that took place as Satan doesn't understand everything that's going on, but Satan knows who Jesus is. Satan knows he's the Son of God, and Satan wants to destroy him. And Satan enters into the heart of Judas, and he uses Judas to try to betray him. And a memorial is attached to a struggle. All of those lives lost that I mentioned, they're all associated with wars. They're all associated with enemies. They're all associated with warfare. And our memorial of Jesus Christ is associated with the spiritual warfare between death and hell and right and wrong and sin and righteousness. So a memorial represents a struggle. Not only does a memorial represent struggle, but a memorial represents suffering. Notice what he says in verse number 24. Whenever we eat the bread and communion, this is what we are remembering. He said, he broke it and said, take, eat. This is my body, which is broken for you. We remember the suffering that Christ went through. We remember how that in that night and that day when he was crucified, how that his body was torn and broken into pieces. Now, fulfilling the prophecy of the Old Testament, not a bone in his body was broken. But in every other way imaginable, the body of Christ was beaten and it was broken. And a memorial represents suffering. Most of us will have a very comfortable Memorial Day tomorrow. I don't know what the temperature's supposed to be tomorrow, but we're entering in the time of year where we're all turning the air conditioning on in the house, and we'll have a vehicle to drive, and we'll have a comfortable day. But a memorial reminds us that somebody was willing to be uncomfortable. Somebody was willing to suffer when we remember those who have given their life. And not just the death is the greatest sacrifice, but the suffering that they went through, the torture that some of our men and women faced in our nation before they got to death, they experienced great suffering for our freedom and for our liberty. And when I think about a memorial, I think about suffering. Somebody was willing to hurt. Somebody was willing to embrace pain. That's what a soldier does. A soldier says, I'm willing to accept it. I'm willing to embrace it because I have a greater cause. And that's what Jesus did for us. He was willing to embrace the suffering of the cross so that we don't have to experience that suffering. The only reason that we're not a slave to some kind of foreign country is because they were willing to suffer for us. The same thing is true with Christ. Not only do I think of a struggle, I think of suffering, but I think of sacrifice. That's really what it's about. Notice what he says in verse number 25 of our text. He said, this cup is the new testament of my blood. This do as often as you drink it. When I think of the bread, I think of the pain, the body that was broken, the suffering that was inflicted. But the Bible tells us that the life of the flesh is in the blood. And when Jesus Christ gave up his blood, when he shed his blood on Calvary, that was him giving his life. There can be no life without blood. And he says, I'm willing to give this sacrifice. That's why even the red that is in our American flag represents the blood of those men and women that were shed. The blood that left their bodies, the life that they had is now gone. And they gave that sacrifice, ultimate sacrifice, so that we could have freedom. And that's what the blood of Christ, that's why it's so important. To us. The world says, why do you crazy Christians focus so much on the blood? Why are you so obsessed with the blood? It doesn't make sense. It's a strange thing. But the blood is precious because it was his sacrifice. It was his life that was given. It was the ultimate, the greatest sacrifice when he shed it on the cross. So I think about the sacrifice when I think about a memorial. Another thing I think about, whatever number it is, I think about a memorial means substitution. Somebody took my place. That's what we remember when we go to the Lord's Supper. We remember that that should have been my body that was broken. That should have been my blood that was shed. That's what we'll remember tomorrow.

0: The greatest sacrifice when he shed it on the cross. So I think about the sacrifice when I think about a memorial. Another thing I think about, whatever number it is, I think about a memorial means substitution. Somebody took my place. That's what we remember when we go to the Lord's Supper. We remember that that should have been my body that was broken. That should have been my blood that was shed. That's what we'll remember to given. It was the ultimate, the greatest sacrifice when he shed it on the cross. So I think about the sacrifice when I think about a memorial. Another thing I think about, whatever number it is, I think about a memorial means substitution. Somebody took my place. That's what we remember when we go to the Lord's Supper. We remember that that should have been my body that was broken. That should have been my blood that was shed. That's what we'll remember tomorrow as a nation when we think about those men and women who've died. But he's not here right now. Do you know what we do on Memorial Day in our nation? We are the voice of those who have died. They can no longer speak for themselves. We can no longer see them. But what we're saying is we want to make sure that everybody knows who they were. We want to make sure that they are not forgotten. And listen, when somebody begins to destroy memorials, it's not the object that they're concerned about. They're trying to destroy a memory. When a memorial is destroyed, a memory is destroyed. And that's why we've seen a movement in recent years of so many people trying to tear down memorials in our country, because there's a memory that's being exalted, that's being lifted up, that's being saying, this is what's important. And is that not our purpose as a Christian, is to lift up the memorial of Christ? We're lifting up his sacrifice. We're saying he's the one who deserves honor. He's the one that deserves praise. He's the one who should be seen and should be worshiped. So there's a significance of the memorial. Last one, this is an obvious one, but a memorial represents salvation. A memorial represents freedom. That's what it's all about. That's one of the, if we were to go, it wouldn't take very long. If I were to go through the church and I said, when I say Memorial Day, give me the first word that comes to mind, it wouldn't take very long for somebody to say freedom. Freedom is what our nation's about. It's what people have died. It's the only thing that you can really get that many people to give their life for. It's true freedom. That's the greater cause. That's what made them go through the sacrifice and the misery and the pain and the suffering, is because freedom was the ultimate goal. We need freedom. And that was the purpose of Christ going to the cross, was to bring freedom. It represents salvation. It represents that we have been freed from the bondage and the condemnation of our sin.
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2: Please take your Bible today and find your place in Hebrews chapter 10, verses 23 through 25. That's the 10th chapter of the New Testament book of Hebrews, verses 23 through 25. You find your place there, and we'll read those verses in just a few minutes. Actually, we're going to be looking at multiple passages before we get finished today, but we're going to start in Hebrews chapter 10, verses 23 through 25. Last week, I preached part one of a two-part study on the topic of church membership. And as a part of that first sermon, I talked to you about the personal benefits a Christian gets to enjoy by being a member of a local church. So today, I want to preach the second sermon in this two-part study. And for this one, I want to talk to you about the personal responsibilities a Christian obligates himself or herself to by becoming a member of a local church. Christian, when you formally join a local church and become a fully recognized member of that congregation, the relationship should not be one-sided. It should be about more than you saying, "What can this church do for me?" It should also be about you saying, "What responsibilities must I meet to do my part as a member of this local church?" Unfortunately, too many church members seem to have the same attitude that one husband had in regards to his wife. After 40 years of marriage, the wife had just about reached her breaking point with the lack of romance in the marriage. In particular, it really bothered her that her husband never told her that he loved her. So one day she said to him, "Honey, just one time I wish that you would tell me that you love me." And to that the husband said, "The day we got married 40 years ago, I told you that I love you, and if I ever change my mind about that, I'll let you know." Some professing Christians seem to feel that way about church. If they attend at all, it is only sporadically. They don't volunteer to serve or to help the church in any way. They don't support the church financially. They're just perfectly satisfied to have their name on the church roll. They seem to say, "Church, when I joined you, I just carry with it certain responsibilities." And what I'm going to do with this sermon is give you five assignments concerning the responsibilities that you as a church member have to your church. Now, I'm not saying these are the only five that could be named, but these five will at least get you a long way down the road to being a good church member. All right? Now, a Christian's first assignment as a church member is this: attend regularly. And for a text here, I want us to read this passage in Hebrews that I had us turn to, Hebrews 10, verses 23 through 25. In these verses, the Bible says to Christians, "Let us hold fast the confession of our hope without wavering, for he who promised is faithful. And let us consider one another in order to stir up love and good works." Here it comes now, listen. "Not forsaking the assembling of ourselves together, as is the manner of some, but exhorting one another, and so much the more as you see the day approaching." Now, in this passage, we Christians are commanded to not forsake the assembling of ourselves together. And that means two things. First, it means that church congregations should schedule regular services. And second, it means that the members of those congregations should be there when those services are held. And did you notice the incentive this passage from Hebrews chapter 10 gives for assembling ourselves together? Look again at verse 25. It says, not forsaking the assembling of ourselves together, as is the manner of some, but exhorting one another, and so much the more as you see the day. And in the New King James, day, that word is capitalized. It's capital D, approaching. So this brings up the question, what day is approaching? And the reference here is to the day of

much the more as you see the day. And in the New King James, day, that word is capitalized. It's capital D, approaching. So this brings up the question, what day is approaching? And the reference here is to the day together, as is the manner of some, but exhorting one another, and so much the more as you see the day. And in the New King James, day, that word is capitalized. It's capital D, approaching. So this brings up the question, what day is approaching? And the reference here is to the day of the rapture. The rapture is that moment in time when Jesus, because we'll be in heaven. And so you see the privilege and duty of Christians assembling themselves together in a local church is a limited one. The door is always closing on such gatherings. And if the writer of Hebrews could see that day approaching in his day, how much more should we see it approaching here in our time, almost 2,000 years later? And that's why, church member, you should be at church when your church assembles. You should attend regularly. Now, of course, this doesn't mean that there aren't some legitimate excuses for missing church. I understand that. What I always say to my church members is this: if you can get permission to miss from the Lord, I'll go along with it. Just make sure you have His permission. But such times of missing are the exception and not the rule for church members. The rule is, if you are a member of a church, you have the responsibility to attend regularly. All right? Now, second, the church member also has the assignment to submit respectfully. Submit to who, you ask? Well, the Bible's answer might surprise you. You should submit respectfully to your pastor. And since we're already in Hebrews, let's also take our text for this assignment from Hebrews. Turn over now to Hebrews chapter 13, and let's look at some verses there. Hebrews chapter 13. We're not really diving too deep into these verses. I'm just reading them to you, and we're getting the basic idea and moving on. But Hebrews chapter 13, look at verse 7. Verse 7, remember those which rule over you. Well, okay, who's that? Who have spoken the word of God to you. Well, that's a reference to pastors. Whose faith follow, considering the outcome of their conduct. All right, same chapter, now drop down to verse 17. Verse 17, obey those who rule over you. There it is again. And be submissive, for they watch out for your souls as those who must give account. Let them do so with joy and not with grief, for that would be unprofitable for you. Well, who is it that watches out for the Christian's soul? The pastor. The pastor. Now go down to verse 24. Verse 24. Greet all those who rule over you. That's a reference to all the pastors and all the saints. That means your fellow Christians. Those from Italy, referring to the Christians living in Italy, greet you. Well, it's plain to see that the Bible does not teach that a church should be led by the deacon board, the budget and finance committee, or the family that has been there the longest. A church should be led by its pastor. And the members should respectfully submit to that man's leadership. You say, but what if that pastor is a poor example of a Christian? What if he does you? Well, it's plain to see that the Bible does not teach that a church should be led by the deacon board, the budget and finance committee, or the family that has been there the longest. A church should be led by its pastor. And the members should respectfully submit to that man's leadership. You say, but what if that pastor is a poor example of a Christian? What if he does things that obviously aren't God's will? What if he is a bully who destroys the link of that chain is in place and functioning properly? The pastor leads the church only as he himself is under the lordship of Jesus. But what if some church members just won't

submit to the pastor's God-given authority in the church. Well, that would be like sheep rebelling against their shepherd, and thereby causing disharmony in the whole flock. I mean, if the shepherd is trying to lead the flock to green pastures and still waters, but some of the sheep won't come along, that hurts the whole flock, because that shepherd has to spend an inordinate amount of his time trying to bring those unruly sheep into line. And that, in turn, causes the entire flock to be delayed in getting to the green pastures and still waters. So let me encourage you to respectfully submit to the pastoral leadership in your church, just as your pastor is submitted to Christ's leadership, or at least he should be. All right. The third assignment that you as a Christian have in regards to being a church member is this: live reverently. And for a text here, I want us to leave the book of Hebrews now, and I want us to fast forward to the book of 1 Peter. The order is Hebrews, and then the book of James, and then you get to 1 Peter. So find 1 Peter chapter 1, verses 13 through 16. 1 Peter chapter 1, verses 13 through 16. Here Peter says to Christians, "Therefore, gird up the loins of your mind, be sober, and rest your hope fully upon the grace that is to be brought to you at the revelation of Jesus Christ. As obedient children, not conforming yourself to the former lust as in your ignorance." Now here it comes. This is where I've been headed. "But as he who called you is holy, you also be holy in all your conduct, because it is written, 'Be holy, for I am holy.'" Christian, let me be clear about something. When you, as a member of a church, live a life that is characterized by unholiness, you don't just damage your own testimony and reputation, you also damage the testimony and reputation of your church. You show me a church member who is a liar, a cheat, a swindler, a drunk, a drug addict, or an adulterer, and I'll show you some onlookers who think, if that's the kind of church member that church produces, I don't want anything to do with that church. You say, "Well, yes, Russell, but is this really a major problem? I mean, after all, there aren't too many church members who live unholy lives, are there?" Are you kidding me? Some church members leave their spouses for no scriptural reason whatsoever and take up with other people. What's holy about that? Some church members get drunk and make public spectacles of themselves. What's holy about that? Some church members engage in shady business deals. What's holy about that? Me? Some church members leave their spouses for no scriptural reason whatsoever and take up with other people. What's holy about that? Some church members get drunk and make public spectacles of themselves. What's holy about that? Some church members engage in shady business deals. What's holy about that? Some church members are well known as drug users. What's holy about that? Spiritual gift, and I'll explain that in just a moment. As each one has received a gift, a spiritual gift, minister it. And that just simply means put the spiritual gift to use. Minister it to one another as good stewards of the manifold grace of God. If anyone speaks, let him speak as the oracles of God. That just simply means that if you are a Christian and the use of your spiritual gift somehow involves you speaking, then you should speak the sayings, the utterances, the words of God. And then the passage goes on to say, if anyone minister, let him do it as with the ability which God supplies, that in all things God may be glorified through Jesus Christ, to whom belong the glory and the dominion forever and ever. Amen. Now, for those of you who don't know, a spiritual gift

is a special ability that God the Holy Spirit, the indwelling Holy Spirit, brings to the Christian when he comes to dwell within that Christian at the moment of salvation. The moment of salvation, that's the born-again experience. That's you place saving belief in Christ, and then immediately God the Holy Spirit comes to dwell inside you. That's what it is to be born again. Another Bible word for it is regeneration. That is all about the Holy Spirit dwelling inside you. Holy Spirit baptism is the term. All right. So you see, being good at, let's say, singing, or being good with numbers, or being a good mechanic, or being good at sports, etc., etc. Well, these are all fine things, but they are natural talents. They are not spiritual gifts. And what I'm saying, Christian, is this: just as you received natural talents at your physical birth, you received at least one spiritual gift the moment you became born again. The Holy Spirit brought to you at least one spiritual gift that you didn't have before you got saved. As a matter of fact, many Christians receive more than just one spiritual gift. So a spiritual gift is a skill or ability the Christian now has that he or she did not have before they placed saving belief in Jesus and God the Holy Spirit came to live inside them. The Bible's most extensive passages on the topic of spiritual gifts are Romans chapter 12 and 1 Corinthians chapter 12 and Ephesians chapter 4. Each of those passages names

gifts. Really, the total number of gifts named in those three passages adds up to 20. Just some examples of the spiritual gifts that are named. There's the spiritual gift of ministry, teaching, giving, showing mercy, faith, ruling. That's the spiritual gift of leading. Helps, exhortation. There's the spiritual gift of spiritual discernment. There's one that the King James calls governments, which means administration, that kind of thing. There's the spiritual gift of evangelism, and so on. And would you believe that Ephesians chapter 4, verses 11 and 12 says that it is the saints, the average everyday Christians, the laity, to use that term, who are supposed to actually do the work of the ministry? That's what Ephesians chapter 4, verses 11 and 12 says. You see, it's a pastor's job to equip his Christian church members with the teaching they need in order for them to do the work of the ministry. That's what the Bible teaches. In other words, Christian, the ministry that flows out of your church has to be much, much more than just your pastor preaching and doing all the visiting. Christian, you as a member of your church are supposed to be using the spiritual gift or spiritual gifts that God has given you. And you are supposed to be readily using your gifting, not only inside the walls of your church building, but out in the real world. You see, in that way, you as a member of your church will become an integral, vital part of the overall ministry of your church. And with that, we come to the fifth and last assignment that I'll name today in regards to the Christian having a responsibility to his or her local church. Have you been keeping up with what we've covered so far? First, we said that church membership means the Christian has the responsibility to, if it's at all possible, attend regularly. Second, we said that church membership means the Christian has the responsibility to submit respectfully, and that's talking about submitting to the pastor. Third, we said that church membership means the Christian has the responsibility to live reverently. That means live in a holy manner. And fourth, we said that church membership means the Christian has the responsibility to serve readily. And that means serve by using his or her spiritual gift or gifts. All right. Now, the fifth and last assignment that I'll name today in regards to the Christian's responsibility to his or her church is this: give richly. And for this one, let's turn back to 2 Corinthians chapter 9 and look at verses 6 through 9. 2 Corinthians chapter 9, verses 6 through 9. In this passage, the Apostle Paul says to Christians, "But this I say, he who sows sparingly will also reap sparingly. And he who sows bountifully," that means giving richly, "will also reap bountifully. So let each one give as he purposes in his heart, not grudgingly or of necessity." That means that you don't give because somebody makes you do it or guilts you into doing it. "For God loves a cheerful giver, and God is able to make all grace abound toward you, that you, always having all sufficiency in all things, may have an abundance for

sows bountifully, that means giving richly, will also reap bountifully. So let each one give as he purposes in his heart, not grudgingly or of necessity. That means that you don't give because somebody makes you do it or guilts you into doing it. For God loves a cheerful giver, and God is able to make all grace abound toward you, that you, always having all sufficiency in all things, may have an abundance for, not grudgingly or of necessity. That means that you don't give because somebody makes you do it or guilts you into doing it. For God loves a cheerful giver, and God is able to make all grace abound toward you, that you, always having all sufficiency in all things, may have an abundance for every good work. As it is written, and by the way, it's written in Psalm 112, verse 9, He has dispersed abroad to heaven without joining a church. And to that, the pastor immediately answered, Yes, I think you can. And as you might expect, that answer pleased the man. But then the pastor asked the man this question, but why would you want to go to heaven that way? Well, the man had never been asked that, and so he just sat there speechless. And then the pastor said this, going to heaven without being a faithful member of a good local church is like going to an island without getting on a boat. You can get to the island without getting on a boat, but you'll have to swim long and hard, and you'll make yourself easy prey for the sharks, and your journey won't be nearly as easy or as pleasurable as it would be if you got there by way of a boat. So, can a Christian go to heaven without being a member in good standing of a local church on earth? Yes. As D.L. Moody used to say, God has some the church doesn't, and the church has some that God doesn't. But why, Christian, would you want to go to heaven that way? You're just making it harder on yourself because you're missing out on all the blessings that come from being a part of a local church. And you're making yourself easier prey for all the spiritual sharks that are out there trying to get you. So, Christian, consider today's sermon and last week's a call for you to not only join a good local church, but also to get actively involved in that church and let that church be the boat that makes your journey to heaven so much easier and so much more fun.

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4: 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And again, every time you hear the word name, it reminds

0: you that this is a Gentile, this is a pagan, this is a non-believer. And again, let me just remind you, just a footnote again, Israel's leaders were so wicked that God would use the non-believers to defeat God's people because they were so wicked. They turned their back. They were bowing to pagans. This is God's people. So here we see the non-believer, Naaman. Verse 9 says, so Naaman went with his horses and chariots and stopped at the door of Elisha's house. That's why we call him this red carpet religion. Elijah didn't even go to him. Amen?
1: Mm-hmm. Yeah.
0: Elisha sent a message to say to him, go wash yourself seven times in the Jordan, and your flesh will be restored, and you will be cleaned. Oh, Lord, help me preach your gospel today. Yes. Verse 11 says, but Naaman went away angry. Mm-hmm. See, Elisha had to deal not only with this, he knew he was going to heal him physically, but he knew he had a matter of the heart that he had to deal with. Amen?
1: Yeah.
0: A matter of pride and arrogance. But Naaman went away angry. There are a lot of people, they're leaving God, leaving the church, because they want things according to their specifications. Right. Somebody will say amen to that today. If I get to the right church, then I'll receive God's blessings. If I get to them, if I go there, Naaman almost missed a great blessing.
1: Yes.
0: Elisha had to deal with a heart matter before he could deal with the leprosy. Amen?
1: Amen.
0: Sometimes God got to, you may think that this is where God's leading you, this is where your blessing is. God said, I got to deal with this first. See, if you don't get nothing else, you got done my job today. Amen, church?
1: Yeah.
0: Sometimes we want it the way we want the things of God. But God is saying that you got to deal with issues of the heart. We got to change other issues before you can get those cosmetic issues dealt with. See, Naaman wanted a cosmetic issue. Amen?
1: Yes.
0: God said, we got to deal with the inside out. Amen. So again, if you get that, then you got what the message is all about. That red carpet religion. Get out of ourselves.
1: Amen. Amen.
0: So that we can get to where God wants us to be. Amen?
1: Yes.
0: Amen. Lord, God is good. Like I said, if I don't say nothing else, if you get this, you got God's word today. Amen. Moving right on to verse 11. But Naaman went away angry and said, I thought that he would surely come out to me and stand and call on the name of the Lord, his God. And notice the Bible says that Naaman said, his God. A lot of people are bootlegging the gospel. Amen.
1: Amen.
0: They want the things of God, but they don't even know the God that we're talking about. Amen.
1: Amen. Amen.
0: Surely he will come in the name of his God. Wave his hand over the spot and cure me of my leprosy. Like I said, a lot of times we want the cosmetic blessings of God, but we don't want the heart-changing things of God. Amen?
1: Amen.
0: Then he goes, get at it. That's red carpet. He wanted it his way. Naaman said, Lord, not Abana and Pharpar, the rivers of Damascus, better than all the waters of Israel. Couldn't I wash in them and be cleansed? Mm-hmm. So he turned and went off in a rage. The people that will leave the church in madness because they didn't get what they thought they needed from God. Oh, but somebody will say amen this morning.
1: Yeah.
0: And also, I love it that everything unfolded with the lowly people in this narrative. Did you notice that?
1: Yes.
0: All the good parts started with the lowly people. A little lowly Israeli girl, a little servant of Naaman's wife.
1: Yes.
0: And then these unknown servants of Naaman had to get him back to reason, didn't he? Amen?
1: Amen.
0: Amen. Amen. Sometimes the well-to-do doesn't have the answer. Sometimes the rich doesn't have the answers. Sometimes the white folks don't have the answers. Sometimes the black folks don't have the answers. But it takes the lonely people sometimes, the people that we step over, the people that we shun, and we think that they're insignificant, but they're the ones that have this. Name of service.

0: servant of Naaman's wife.
1: Yes.
0: And then these unknown servants of Naaman had to get him back to reason, didn't he? Amen?
2: Amen.
0: Amen. Amen. Sometimes the well-to-do doesn't have the answer. Sometimes the rich doesn't have the answer. Sometimes the white folks don't have the answer. Sometimes the black folks don't have the answer. But it takes the lonely people sometimes, the people that we step over, the people that we shun, and we think that they're insignificant, but they're the ones that have this. Naaman's servant. Look there, this is Naaman's servant. Look at him and said, "My father, if the prophet and sometimes the well-to-do doesn't have the answer. Sometimes the rich doesn't have the answer. Sometimes the white folks don't have the answer. Sometimes the black folks don't have the answer. But it takes the lonely people sometimes, the people that we step over, the people that we shun, and we think that they're insignificant, but they're the ones that have this. Name of servant. Look there, this is name of servant. Look to him and said, "My father, if the prophet had told you to do some great thing, would you not have done it? How much more then when he was a leper?" Principle here from verse 1 is that his talent and skill was secondary to his eminent fleshly concerns. Mm-hmm. What profits a man if he should gain the world and lose his soul?
1: Amen.
0: Oh, he was a great leader. He was victorious. Of course, it was all orchestrated by God. He couldn't have done what he'd done on the battlefield if God hadn't ordained it. Everything comes through God. Amen?
1: Amen.
0: All of our successes and blessings come through God. But for Naaman, he was losing his health.
3: Yes.
0: It's difficult to be who our Lord desires of us when our focus or when our distraction is on our various fleshly issues or health or the things of this natural realm. Amen? So this is a good note for us as we begin this. Let us pray for each other. Like I said, there's some people that's going through some Naaman experiences that people may not even know about.
1: That's right, yes.
0: How can we be all that God would have us to be when we're distracted because of those fleshly, natural issues? So it's a good reminder to really pray for it. From the eldest to the young teenagers here, pray for everybody, so that they can be all that God would have them, because there's so many fleshly distractions that we all are dealing with, health issues, medications and doctors and our mental peace of mind. So let us never miss opportunity to pray for each other. Amen?
1: Amen.
0: If nothing said, pray for your pastor's peace of mind. Pray for each other's health issues, that we would be all that God would have, and so we can do the things in the supernatural, so that we can bless people through God's word and through the efforts that we do. But let us pray for each other, that we can be strong in mind, body, and spirit. Amen?
1: Amen.
0: James chapter 5, verse 16 tells us, "The prayers of a righteous man availeth much." Your prayers, people of God, are very effective. So don't miss the opportunities to lift up each other in prayer. Amen? And especially people that we know, family, friends, your church member, call them out by name. Because again, the Bible says your prayers are effective.
1: Right?
0: So call out Roberta's name. Call out Bill's name. Well, I need you to intervene in whatever. I don't know what's going on in Marshall or Max's life, but Lord, I lift him up in the name of Jesus.
1: Yes.
0: Well, we can't pray for the entire world, but buddy, we can pray for our church members.
1: Amen.
3: Amen.
1: Amen.
0: Bless Don and Susan and Mark. Bless them in whatever they're dealing with.
3: Yes.
0: Call out their name. My old granny could pray a prayer sermon for 2 or 3 hours. Because she tried to pray for each and every name in a family. Every aunt, every uncle. I'm like, "Granny, just say, Lord, bless the world, and let's get done with this prayer." But she called out every one of her children and grandchildren by name. Everybody, she got like, "Granny, please." But the prayers of a righteous person availeth much.
3: Amen.
0: And she knew the importance. My old granny, I think that as far as she went, is the 8th grade, but she knew. She had a PhD in faith in God.
1: Amen.
0: And she knew the power of prayer.
3: Yes.
0: Because she's seen the results of it. So let's pray for the Naamans around. He's a great warrior. He conquered many military battles, but his health was failing. Amen?
1: Amen.
0: Look at verses 2 and 3. Here we see the enemy, the Syrians, enslaved the

0: Israeli girl. Didn't even mention her name. Uh-huh. But she had a message that was profound for Naaman. She worked for Naaman's wife, who told her about Elisha, who could heal Naaman's leprosy. Amen?
1: Yeah.
0: The principle here is from Naaman's viewpoint. From his viewpoint, the very one whom you have wronged may be the one who will bless you.
2: Yes.
0: Isn't that something? Have you done somebody wrong in your life? Let me see. Let's be honest. Let's come. Let's first find it. Maybe. Have you ever done people wrong?
2: Yeah.
0: I have.
2: Yeah.
0: God may use them to bless you later on. Amen?
2: Amen.
0: And Roberta laughed at a lot of the people that take care of her at the doctor's office, her former students. And Roberta will always come home and say, I'm glad I was good to them. I'm glad I treated them good when they start drawing blood or start diagnosing health issues. She said, that was my former student. So we better be good to all people because we may need their help sometimes. But it's ironic that they enslaved this little girl, but she still had a blessing for Naaman, amen? And from the slave girl's viewpoint, you may be called to bless the one who has wronged you.
1: Yes. Yep.
0: Buddy, that's rough, isn't it?
2: Mm-hmm.
0: But from her perspective, you may be called to bless the one who has wronged you. A lot of us, we walk away and say, I ain't telling them the answer to this problem. They did me wrong. Amen?
1: Amen. Amen.
0: And then verses 5 and 7. In short, Naaman got a letter, and I love this because so sometimes, even in the Bible, people get political. Amen?
2: Amen.
0: Let me just say before we look at verses 5 through 7, our solution is not necessarily political. It is divine intervention. Amen?
2: Amen.
0: That's one of the death blows in the body of Christ, but we've allowed politics to make its way inside of God's house.
1: Amen.
2: Yes. Yes.
0: And we see it right here in God's word that politics, well, they thought that politics was going to be the answer. Now, remember, they were warring against each other. Right then and there, the Syrians and Israel were in battle. And so, listen, in short, Naaman got a letter from his king to take to Israel's king. Again, they were in warfare, amen?
2: Mm-hmm.
0: For his miracle. Note, the Israeli girl said the man of God. She was saying that the solution is through God, amen, and his manservant. Well, the man of God will heal him. But the politicians took it upon themselves. Isn't that just like politicians? If Naaman and us today try to get our healing from earthly leaders, people, money, relationships, it will fail us.
2: Yes.
1: Yeah.
2: Yes.
0: Amen?
1: Amen.
0: You know, that poor king of Israel, he had a mental breakdown. You know, when you hear something like, he tore his clothes apart, he was having a mental breakdown. So we're already at battle, and now they're trying to get me to bring healing to him?
3: Mm-hmm.
0: Oh, sir, our politician was direct the blessing for our nation, said, it's not through me, I don't have the answer, but it's just through the people of God. It's through God himself. I cannot do anything for you. This Israeli king, he tore his clothes. He's had a mental breakdown. He's like, is this some trick that's going to cause us to get more intense battle now? The enemy's already been whooping us, and now he's trying to cause trouble by asking me to bring him to this military leader? But 2 Chronicles 7:14 says, here's the solution. If my people who are called by my name will humble themselves, United States, humble themselves and pray and seek my face, America, and turn from America's wicked ways.
2: Yeah.
0: Let me see that again. And then I will, he said, and seek my face, America, and turn from their wicked ways. Mm-hmm. Think about that. And he said, and I will forgive their sin, America, and will heal their land, America.
2: Yeah.
0: See, the politicians thought they could sort of do something special here, but we see it came through the voice of an enslaved Israeli girl to a Gentile, a non-believing pagan, that the answer is through God.
2: Amen.
0: The answer is not through the king of Israel. The answer is not through politicians. The answer is if my people who are called by name, America, humble themselves, that's key, because I believe our America just like name, we're an arrogant nation. Yes. We're a cocky nation. Yes. We have left God. Yes, Republicans and Democrats, all races and genders, we thought we have answers on our own selves. Because yes. We got a little money in our pocketbooks and wallets. We're arrogant and cocky, and we think we can do it all. We have that red carpet religion. It's not political. It is divine intervention.
2: Yes.
1: Amen.
2: Yes.
0: When America falls back in love with God and get out of politics, because remember, politics was man-made from the very beginning.
2: Mm-hmm. Yep. Yes, it was.
0: Politics was, it broke the heart of God when God's people said, we want to be like the other nation, the Philistine. We want to have a king like other nations. And the Bible said, in essence, it broke the heart of God that you want to be like other nations. I want to be your king. I want to be your leader. And you want to be like other nations. And because God made us with a free will to choose, God said, so be it then.
2: Yes. Yes.
0: Remember, politics has no place. Really, technically, we vote. I believe, thank God I've never missed an opportunity to vote.
1: Yeah.
0: Because people like my grandmother and before her, they had to give their life just so that they could just stand and vote.
2: Yes.
0: One of the most dangerous times of the year was when people like my grandmother would dare go and vote. The people despised it. Americans despised that these former slaves would dare do the same thing that we had done, the slave leaders. Mm-hmm. And so my grandmother and older generations of my people, they had to die. Many of them lost their lives just to go vote. So I believe in voting, but I don't believe that politicians and politics should ever take the place of God.
2: Amen.
0: Amen.
2: Amen.
0: And then look at verse 9. My time is looking good. Oh, yeah, look at my little clock. Right, see where I'm at. So Naaman came and stood at the door at Elisha's house. Hear that red carpet mentality. And the principle here from verse 9 is that we must come to the Lord to receive our blessings. We got to come. Somebody say, we got to come.
1: We got to come.
0: God, help us to come to you. So Naaman did pretty good when he came. This mighty man of valor, this military commander, he did come. But he had that mentality of mind is that we must come to the Lord to receive our blessings. We got to come. Somebody say, we got to come.
1: We got to come.
0: God, help us to come to you. So Naaman did pretty good when he came. This mighty man of valor, this military commander, he did come, but he had that mentality of, I want it on my terms. Then we see there, Elisha sent out a servant. See, Elisha, carpet religion mentality that a lot of people have that name on red carpet religion today. They want what God has, but they don't want to commit to God. Somebody say amen.
2: Amen. Amen.
0: He stomped off mad as a hornet. The principal Naaman wanted divine intervention on his terms and not God's.
2: Yes.
0: There are a lot of people that will come to church. I've seen people that would never come to the church until it was graduation season because they knew that the church would give them a Bible and give them money. Hey. Oh, it's just my background. I've seen that firsthand. People you never see, but you'll see parents, they will come to the church around the latter part of May and June because they knew that little Susie Sue and Johnny, their son and daughter, was getting ready to graduate, and they knew that if they come, they will get the blessings of those little kids that were there every Sunday. Somebody ought to say amen to that.
2: Amen. Amen.
0: I've had people come. In one church I was at, the pastor studied right at the door. That's when I get people come in and say, Pastor, thank you to see if the church can give me some money for so and so. See, they were, that was that red carpet reading. That was that Naaman mentality. They wanted the miracles of God. They wanted the graduation Bible and the donation. They wanted the thing, but they didn't have a commitment to God. That's a red carpet mentality. Mm-hmm. You've never come to church, but they come to the pastor, you think you can see if they can give me some money on so and so. And many times we bless people. No strings attached. I've told this before, but it's been a while, so maybe you won't even remember, but I'll tell you again. It's a little

0: Lady, I got a special needs child, and they're getting ready to cut my lights off. I thought I'd be witty, and I thought I'd just come up with something pretty good, not to deny her. She said, can you help me with my light bill? Roberta helped me with it. I said, I will help you. I think the bill was like 80 bucks. I said, well, we'll give it to you out of our own pocket, but you got to come 5 Sundays to the church. Guess how many times she come? Guess how many times?
1: 5.
0: I wish. She didn't come one time. We paid her bill, and she didn't honor her. And she wanted the things of God, like Magnus. She wanted something from your God.
2: Yeah.
3: Yep.
0: But he's ready to go back to Damascus. A victory in battle. His lips are clean. But he was going to go back to bow into the pagans. God help us not to settle for the Damascus rivers. Let us focus on God.
2: Yes.
0: Scripture teaches that obedience is better than sacrifice. Don't allow our expectations and emotional anger lead us away from God's blessing. Yes. Naaman almost missed out not only the healing of his leprosy, but also the change of heart. If the lowly servant, the Israeli girl and his servant, did not get everything turned around, Naaman would have left a pagan and still eat up in leprosy, ostracized from his community. Even though he was a mighty commander, but he would have been isolated because of his disease. And he would have left a pagan. That's that red carpet mentality. Don't settle for the Damascus when God is saying, follow me. Don't follow the things of the world just because everybody is going that way. You go God's way. Amen. Don't follow the things of the world because the world will lead us directly into hell. And his servant did not get everything turned around. Naaman would have left a pagan and still eat up in leprosy, ostracized from his community. Even though he was a mighty commander, but he would have been isolated because of his disease. And he would have left a pagan. That's that red carpet mentality. Don't settle for the Damascus when God is saying, follow me. Don't follow the things of the world just because everybody is going that way. You go God's way. Amen. Don't follow the things of the world because the world will lead us directly into hell. Commander, but he would have been isolated because of his disease. And he would have left a pagan. That's that red carpet mentality. Don't settle for the Damascus when God is saying, follow me. Don't follow the things of the world just because everybody is going that way. You go God's way. Amen. Don't follow the things of the world because the world will lead us directly into hell. But because we settle for the rivers of Damascus, spiritual and emotionally speaking.
2: Yeah.
0: But I'm saying that we need to round up through prayer. And if we can't utter a word, God can use it. Even in this paganistic society, there may be one. It could be the Shanti, it could be the children, people affiliated with her, it could be whomever. Don't settle for the Damascus when God is saying, follow me. Don't follow the things of the world just because everybody is going that way. You go God's way. Amen. Don't follow the things of the world because the world will lead us directly into hell. But because we settle for the rivers of Damascus, spiritual and emotionally speaking.
2: Yeah.
0: But I'm saying that we need to round up through prayer. And if we can't utter a word, God can use it. Even in this paganistic society, there may be one. It could be the Shanti, it could be the children, people affiliated with her, it could be whomever. Going that way, you go God's way. Amen. Don't follow the things of the world because the world will lead us directly into hell. But because we settle for the rivers of Damascus, spiritual and emotionally speaking.
2: Yeah.
0: But I'm saying that we need to round up through prayer. And if we can't utter a word, God can use it. Even in this paganistic society, there may be one. It could be the Shanti, it could be the children, people affiliated with her, it could be whomever. But God is calling us. Very temperamental, amen?
1: Amen.
0: And they will use anything to be like Naaman and leave. Yeah. I had a lady one time tell me I didn't hug her tight enough. That was way before Roberta, by the way. I wouldn't be surprised if they had done it when we were married. But there was a lady called me and said that I didn't hug her tight enough. Y'all said, Brother Bill, he's running tangents today, but I'm telling you the truth.

0: People use anything to be like Naaman and leave.
1: Yes.
0: So they rounded him up through the help of his servants. Again, God help us to round up people, encourage them to come the other way.
1: Mm-hmm.
0: So he did. Verse 14 says, so he did. Somebody say, he did.
2: He did it.
0: Say it again. He did it.
2: He did it.
0: Say it one more time. He did it.
2: He did it.
0: He went down. I wish I had somebody volunteer to go down 7 times, but I don't know if somebody need to go out. But he immersed himself in the Jordan 7 times.
1: Yeah.
0: The number of perfection. Following the orders of the holy man. And the Bible says his skin was healed.
1: Yes.
0: It was like the skin of a little baby, and he was as good as new. Look at what God can do. And again, for time's sake, he went from being offended by Elisha to later on in this chapter, he referred to himself as the servant of Elisha.
1: Yes.
0: Look at what God can do.
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0: Elisha. So later on in this chapter, he referred to himself as the servant of Elisha.
1: Yes.
0: Look at what God can do.
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0: Elisha. 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
1: Yes.
0: Look at what God can do.
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3: It's all right. But I was sitting back there listening to Brother Wayne sing those songs, and I've known Wayne for a while, and I worked with Merritt Ingalls and in two different departments now, but got to thinking about the love of Jesus. And I'm going to be going to two different places in Scripture this morning. You don't have to turn there with me to both places if you want to. The first place I want to go to is 1 John chapter 4, verse 19. And then I'm going to be dropping over into the book of John. And I'm going to be looking at different things here. But 1 John chapter 4, verse 19 says, "We love him because he first loved us." Now I got thinking about that back there. God started dealing my heart on it. I got to sitting there studying on it. Aren't you glad this morning that God loved us like he did?
4: Yes,
3: you know, we see multiple times in the Bible that he could easily have gave up on mankind. There was one time there when he sent the flood, it grieved him that he had created mankind. And he was going to destroy everything. It grieved him, but then he found Noah. And Noah had grace, and he went forth with Noah. Aren't you thankful that he seen fit not to destroy us and give us another chance? Aren't you glad we serve a God of not just two chances, but many chances?
4: Yes, sir.
3: Brother Bobby, he should have thrown me to the curb a long time ago.
4: Okay.
3: I don't deserve anything he's done for me. Now go with me, if you want to, over to the book of John, chapter 21, and go down to verse 15. We'll put Brother Wayne on the spot this minute. He walked by me back here and asked me, "What are you going to preach on?" And I told him, a special interview. And I'm going somewhere, so hang on with me. I'm getting some kind of strange looks. And trust me, the Lord laid that title on my heart last night. I had a strange look as well. But in 15 it says, "So when they had dined, Jesus says unto Simon Peter, Simon, son of James, lovest thou me more than these? He saith unto him, Yea, Lord, thou knowest that I love thee. He saith unto him, Feed my lambs." I want you to pay particular attention to the last parts of these verses. Verse 18 says, "He saith unto him again the second time, Simon, son of Jonas, lovest thou me? He saith unto him, Yea, Lord, thou knowest that I love thee. He saith unto him, Feed my sheep." Verse 17 says, saith unto him the third time, "Simon, son of Jonas, lovest thou me?" Peter was grieved because He saith unto him, "Yea, Lord, thou knowest that I love thee. He saith unto him, Feed my sheep." Verse 17 says, saith unto him the third time, "Simon, son of Jonas, lovest thou me?" Peter was grieved because he said unto him the third time, "Lovest thou me?" And he said unto him, "Lord, thou knowest me." They had just got done catching a multitude of fish. We know that they was out. They fished all night. They didn't catch anything. And Jesus shows up on the shore and hollers out to them, "Children, have you got any meat?" And they said, "No." All the disciples that was on that ship at that time did not recognize at first that this was Jesus standing on the shore. Some of the commentators say it may be because maybe they was so far.

far out that they couldn't see really well, maybe it was foggy. Some say that they were so far out that they didn't recognize the voice. I believe, though, it's because they had locked their vision onto the circumstances that had went on around them. This will be the third time, if I remember correctly, that Jesus has presented himself after he was risen out of the tomb. His resurrection, his third time that he stands on the shore. And he calls out to them, as I just said, and one of them recognizes this as Peter. That's the Lord. And Peter puts on a fisherman coat and swims to shore to meet the Lord. And they go through and they have the dinner, and he's already got fish up on the coals. He's already got bread there, and they eat. I can just see that Peter is overjoyed. He's there with his Savior. He's the one he's been with for 3 years, 3.5 years. And all of a sudden, Jesus looks over at him. And I believe that the rest of the disciples have moved away, and he looks at Peter, and he says, Peter, do you love me? I ask you once again to put Peter's shoes on for a little while this morning. If Jesus was to come in and pull each and every one of us to the side and say, Jeff, do you love me? What kind of answer would we be able to give? As I said, I'm going somewhere, so don't jump off the wagon on me just yet. When we sit down and we say, Matthews, and all of a sudden Jesus looks over at him, and I believe that the rest of the disciples have moved away, and he looks at Peter and he says, Peter, do you love me? I ask you once again to put Peter's shoes on for a little while this morning. If Jesus was to come in and pull each and every one of us to the side and say, Jeff, do you love me? What kind of answer would we be able to give? As I said, I'm going somewhere, so don't jump off the wagon on me just yet. When we sit down and we say, I ask you once again to put Peter's shoes on for a little while this morning. If Jesus was to come in and pull each and every one of us to the side and say, Jeff, do you love me? What kind of answer would we be able to give? As I said, I'm going somewhere, so don't jump off the wagon on me just yet. When we sit down and we say that we love Jesus, are we just speaking it with our lips, or do we have it within our heart? From a heavenly home to a bitter, cold, dark world that was willing to go through everything that this man went through and go to a

will we be able to give? As I said, I'm going somewhere, so don't jump off the wagon on me just yet. When we sit down and we say that we love Jesus, are we just speaking it with our lips, or do we have it within our heart? From a heavenly home to a bitter, cold, dark world that was willing to go through everything that this man went through and go to leave it. As I said, I'm going somewhere, so don't jump off the wagon on me just yet. When we sit down and we say that we love Jesus, are we just speaking it with our lips, or do we have it within our heart? From a heavenly home to a bitter, cold, dark world that was willing to go through everything that this man went through and go to a cross, a Roman made cross at that, and lay his life down willingly, as I'll get out this morning. But John, you read back in the book of John, where did Peter deny Jesus three times? Around a pile of coals, warming his hands. Church, I go there for this reason. It's very easy for you and I to walk into circumstances that we know better than to go near. Youngins, youth that's here, school kids, be very careful where you go in your walk. And the reason why I say all that, yes, I know I'm saved. Yes, I know I'm on my way to heaven. Yes, I believe there is a God in heaven. Yes, I'm faithful to Victory Baptist Church and wherever else he calls me to go. But there have been times in my life, Brother Bobby, that I have walked over and got mixed in with a crowd, even as a saved person, and started warming my hands on a coal that I should not have been around. They was taking Jesus to and arrested him, was getting ready to send him to the cross. And they asked Peter, said, Peter, are you not one that was following him? Nope, don't know what you're talking about. He was scared. He was worried what they would do to him. He lost his focus upon what kind of love that God had for him. They asked him the second time, wait a minute, we seen you with him. We know that you was with him. No, I wasn't with him. I wasn't nowhere near Jesus. I don't know, I'm just putting this in Jeff terms here. I wasn't with that man. I don't know. He denied him the second time around that little fire of coals. And then they brought it up again. He said, no, I remember you. You was with Jesus. You're the one that spoke of him highly. You was the one that was out there saying that he was the one, he was the Savior, that he was the one sent from heaven, that he was God's Son. And Peter said, no, that wasn't me. Church, be very careful where you walk and how you talk. Even though Peter denied Jesus three times here, Jesus' love did not go away from Peter. Can I tell you this morning, I see a lot of people that are down in the valleys this morning. I see a lot of people that have tripped themselves up and they have fallen and skinned their knees and bloodied their nose. And I've had people come and say, well, I can't go back to church because I've done this and I've done that. Well, they'll make fun of me. They know where I've been in my life. They see the things that I've done. Can I tell you something this morning? And the brother sitting in the back already said it. God ain't worried about your past. He ain't concerned about it. That's why he came down here, to wipe out your past, to save your soul, that you would have a way into heaven. Amen. I'm preaching here this morning. I feel pretty good right now, Brother Bobby. But I tell you what, there's times in my life that I'll get discouraged and I'll get my focus, walk on the circumstances of what's going on out here, and I'll forget all about the one that had so much love for me that he died on an old rugged cross. He took the stripes. He took the crown of thorns. But that very God that woke that little bird up this morning, that sat up on my banister and was singing to the top of its lungs, brother, that very God that was allowing them birds to circle overhead out there this morning is the very God that said, I love you so much that I'm going to send my only begotten Son to come down and die upon an old rugged cross for you and I. That very God that put these clothes in my presence this morning. That very God that gave you the ability to fix that fine food that's sitting down there waiting on you and I is the very God that said, I love you and I'm going to take care of you.

0: I read my Bible where it talks about the sparrow, how much God loved it.
1: Yeah.
0: And he goes on to say, aren't you even more precious than that sparrow? I know it ain't how that scripture went. That's Jeff wording right there. I've read it, and I should be able to quote it, but I've got some verses running right now. We're so precious to the Lord. He loves you and I this morning.
1: Yes, he does.
0: But he also knows you and I's heart.
2: Amen.
0: The first time he asked Peter, did you notice how Peter responded?
2: Yeah, Lord.
0: I believe it was kind of low. Yeah, Lord, you know I love you. And the Lord looks at him and says, feed my lambs. I got thinking on them last parts pretty hard last night as I laid down. You know, a lot of times I see this, that we go into our workplace or into our churches, and we want to discipline the older ones. We want to correct people and lash out. That's one thing I have to say, and I'm not going to hit on Charlie Kirk a whole lot here. That's one thing I had to say about that man. I never seen him lose his temper. He stayed mellowed out, and he responded out of love to everybody that he encountered on his college campuses. But a lot of times, I'm guilty. I'll raise both hands. Somebody come up and say, well, I don't believe the way you do, and I don't have to believe the way you do. And they're right. They don't have to believe. God is a free will. But it will irritate me, Brother Matt. And I'll look at him and say, well, brother, if you don't get it right, if you don't do this and you don't do that, that's not my place. What I ought to be doing is staying in a low-key tone and say, well, brother, I'll pray for you. I am going to tell you about Jesus. Every chance I get to talk to my co-workers there, and I know another man that works over in the produce department makes that old nasty guacamole stuff, he talks to them as well. And that's what we're supposed to do. It ain't a sin to grin. Come on now.
1: Right.
0: Talk to everybody you can about Jesus, but don't beat them to death with the Bible just because they don't take it in right away. What if God had been like, okay, I'll give you a chance, you reject it, and he never dealt with you again? How many of us sitting on these pews this morning can honestly say that you stepped out the first time that God dealt with your heart?
2: Amen.
0: I didn't. I'm not saying everybody didn't, but I didn't. God dealt with my heart there at Wyndham Baptist Church, and I sat on the pew like a knot on a log and didn't move. And I was miserable. He dealt with me again. He dealt with me three times before I finally got it right. You didn't have to do that.
1: No, sir.
0: He could have easily said, you know what? You rejected me the first time. All right. You rejected me the second time. Jeff, you're done. I'm not coming back anymore. But he come back that third time. Yes. That's how much of a loving God you and I have.
2: Amen.
0: I'm trying to move here, but you notice there he asked Peter that the first time. Do you love me? What did I already tell you? God already knows what? Your heart. Your words are nothing if it ain't coming from your heart.
1: No.
0: Peter looks at him and says, Lord, you know I love you. What's he telling him to do? Feed my lambs. Look around you this morning. We got precious little ones that are sitting on these pews this morning that need to be fed the lamb. We need to be feeding them the word of God. They need to hear everything about this Bible. I had somebody walk, and I won't say no names, I had somebody walk up to me and say, well, at my church, we don't tell the young ones about hell. We only tell them about heaven. And heaven is a wonderful thing to tell them about, but let me tell you this morning, that concept and that approach is not going to be good when they get older, because they're going to step back and look and say, wait a minute, nobody didn't tell me about hell. We need to be telling people more about hell and the miseries that's there than we do about heaven starting out with. I'm a firm believer, and your pastor sitting there, I mean, he can take me out and discuss stuff with me later on if he don't agree with me, and I don't have no problem with that. But we don't need to be trying to scare people into heaven, but we need to let them know that hell is just as real as heaven is this morning.
2: Amen.
0: Two of my coworkers tell me every other day, I'm going to go to hell on a $20 bar tab, and I'm going to party. I'll tell you this right now. There's no partying in hell. There's no partying at all. There's no bar tabs. There ain't going to be nothing but misery. I believe they're going to see every time that me or Brother Wayne or Brother Bobby or whoever it was that had talked to them, I believe it's going to be like a 70-inch TV running through their mind. They're going to recall every time somebody told them about the Lord and Jesus Christ. I believe they're going to hear every time that they flipped that radio on and preaching was on and they changed it to something else. I believe that they're going to witness this over and over and over. Say, preacher, where are you going with this out of John? The reason why I brought all that up is this. If we truly love Jesus with all of our heart, we're going to tell people about heaven. We're going to tell people about hell. But we're also going to reach down a little deeper, and we're going to let them know where Jesus can bring you from. Brother, your testimony touched me this morning. Jesus can take your addictions away from you. He can take anything, and he can set you up on that solid foundation.
2: Amen.
0: I pick on Jason a whole lot, and he'll pick on me tonight if I get to go back. I've seen God take that young man and set him on a solid foundation. He has become one of the ultimate, I'm going to call him the ultimate members, there at Victory Baptist Church. He stands up, he testifies, he gets involved. A lot of times he's doing stuff long before we ever even know it needs to be done. He was out last Friday with another member delivering food to a community. So what does that have to do with loving Jesus? That's doing the work that Jesus has called him to do. But we drop on down into the

0: Peter answers with basically the same way again. But at the end of that, Jesus does what? Feed my sheep. Have you ever been around sheep? They're some of the dumbest animals that you can have. They will not go in on their own. They have to be shepherded in. They will not eat unless they are instructed or showed where to eat, other than if they're grazing. And I got to looking at videos a while back of how these shepherds back in the olden days, they didn't walk behind them. They walked in front of them, and their sheep knew their voice. You see, Jesus is our shepherd.
1: Right.
0: We have to follow his voice. You know why we get off track a lot of times? You know why we wander into that valley that he speaks of in Psalms 23? You know why Brother Jeff or Brother Wayne or whoever ends up in that place warming their hands on the coals that they shouldn't be in? Because we've allowed the world to turn up so loud that we can't hear the shepherd's voice and where he is telling us and how he's telling us to go. I'm a firm believer in getting on your knees and praying. I believe that prayer is very important, but there's also times in our lives that when we do get into our prayer closet, sometimes it's good to shut this thing off and turn these things on. God gave you two for a reason. Allow him to talk to you. Allow him to guide you. Allow him to help you go through your walk in life. Brother Wayne sung that song, "I can't even walk without him holding my hand. I don't even want to try to walk without God holding my hand." I see bumper stickers a whole lot. My wife's already granny little bit. She knows where I'm going. Jesus is my co-pilot. I don't want Jesus as my co-pilot. I want Jesus as my pilot. And I want to be sitting in the passenger seat because Jesus is the ultimate pilot, because Jesus is the ultimate shepherd that can protect me, help me to do the walk that I need to walk. And then I get to thinking a whole lot. I love the book of Psalms. You know, something else we need to do to show that we truly love God, that we truly love Jesus. We need to do just as David said, "Oh Lord, examine me, examine my heart." We need to get the impurities out of our lives. We need to step away from the junk of this world and get more in depth with this. Brother Jeff needs to be spending a whole lot more time reading this and on his prayer, in his prayer closet, asking God to help him and turn off the Andy Griffin show and the Heat of the Night show and get more serious about this stuff, so that when I do go out into this dark, dying, bitter world, that I can show them what kind of love Jesus has for them and you and I.
1: Amen.
0: There's times that we get highly distracted. I hate going to Asheville, but I understand sometimes it's necessary. My wife knows how bad I hate going out there. I don't like being in that culture out there, but I volunteered to go yesterday, and she drugged me to the Goodwills and took me to Sam's Club. But hey, she also took me to Buffalo Baldwin, so I can't complain too much. And we went and we shopped, Brother Bobby. And as a nosy person, I guess, I'm nosy, I'll admit it. I get to looking around and seeing how people was acting out there and just seeing how they dress and everything. And first thing my mind wants to do, say, what's wrong with them? Why are they acting like that? Why would they want to dress like that? Why do they want that? You know what God done to me sitting out there in the parking lot of Buffalo Wild Wings? Slapped me on the back of the head and said, "That's not your place, son. What you need to be doing is walking up to them and saying, God loves you. He don't care about your looks. He don't care about those tattoos. He don't care about what you've done, but God loves you." And I bet you I had opportunity after opportunity. Lord, forgive me. I didn't walk up to a single soul in that place yesterday that I could have spoke to somebody about Christ. Might have been the last one. I might have been the only one they ever hear that from. I worked out there for years. You all know my story about that out there. I've seen things that most people would never want to see in their lifetime out there. But it's still my responsibility, Brother Bobby, to go and tell this world about Jesus. I don't watch a whole lot of news. It just discourages me. It makes me mad.

0: I get sick and tired of hearing, well, this and over here is a Democrat, and this and over here is a Republican, or this, that. Let me tell you something. God don't care one bit about what you are as far as your political. He still loves you.
1: Right.
0: I've had people come to me, Brother Wayne, and say, well, I can't pray for Biden. I can't pray for this because he's a Democrat. Well, there's something wrong in your life if you can't pray for somebody else.
1: Yes,
0: well, I can't pray for that one because of the way he treated me. Well, I can't go back into church because this happened 25 years ago. Yeah. I can't do this. I can't do that. There's something not right in your heart, because if you have a true love for Jesus, you are able to forgive even your worst of enemies. You are able to speak to them in love. I'm not telling you that you have to sit down at a table with them and eat dinner with them. I'm not telling you that you have to be arm in arm with them. But you should have enough love in your heart, just like Jesus did for you and I, that you can walk up and be peaceful with them and talk to them and tell them about the Bible, about Jesus.
1: Amen.
0: When I worked over in produce, I worked on the backside of where Wayne is. And Wayne, we had church quite a bit, didn't we? And we didn't worry about who was around us. We didn't care if management come around there at Eagles. I still don't care. I was told, Jeff, you're going to get fired one of these days, you're going to get wrote up. Well, if they decide to fire me over speaking about Jesus, I'll go out the door to preaching.
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